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1: Hello and welcome. I'm Ruth Franíková and you're listening to Czechia in 30 Minutes, the show where we give you a rundown of what's recently been happening in the country in just half an hour. Coming up on today's show, tens of thousands of people rallied in Prague on Tuesday in support of the country's public broadcasters. A fossil of a previously unknown arthropod species has been uncovered during construction work on Prague's Metro D line. And later, British Ambassador Matt Field speaks about Czechia, Ukraine and why public media matter more than ever. All that coming up, but first, here are some of today's top headlines brought to you by Ian Willis.
0: News.
2: The Czech Prime Minister Andrej Babiš has come out against plans to hold a meeting of Sudeten Germans in Brno later this month, Deník N reported on Wednesday. Mr. Babiš told the news outlet that holding a congress of the Sudeten German Landsmannschaft anywhere in Czechia was a bad idea. He said many in this country regarded the move as provocation. A few months ago, the Czech Prime Minister refused to discuss the matter at all after talks with the Premier of Bavaria. The Czech Lower House began a debate on the planned Sudeten-German conference on Tuesday evening at the instigation of coalition party Freedom and Direct Democracy. Millions of ethnic Germans were expelled from Czechoslovakia after World War II. The Landsmannschaft has never held a congress in Czechia. Reporters Without Borders have condemned online death threats against journalist Zuzana Cerna, following comments from Jindřich Reichel, a Czech government MP. The threats appeared under a social media post from Mr. Reichel condemning her work. The International Press Freedom Group called on Wednesday on the MP to withdraw his original post and condemn the attacks on Ms. Cerna. The police are investigating the threats. The Czech Syndicate of Journalists had earlier condemned the actions of Mr. Reichel, who's an MP for the Freedom and Direct Democracy grouping. Czech police are investigating a forest fire in the Bohemian Switzerland area as a possible case of endangering public safety through negligence. A statement on the force's website on Wednesday said it was not possible to say what the penalty might be, as the extent of the damage is not yet known. The police said they were trying to determine whether the incident was intentional or due to negligence. Firefighters began dealing with the forest fire at the Bohemian Switzerland National Park, which is north of Prague, on Saturday. Czechia's Federation of Jewish Communities has come out against a planned concert by US rapper Kanye West in Prague. The organization said it was unacceptable for somebody who has publicly expressed support for Nazism to perform in a country that experienced the Holocaust. The artist, who goes by the name Ye, is due to appear at the horse track in Prague's Kukla district on July 25th. Other European countries have banned Kanye West from performing over his racist and anti-Semitic statements. He's also sold swastika t-shirts and released a track called Heil Hitler. And finally, a look at the weather forecast. It should be mainly overcast in Czechia on Thursday, with an average high temperature of 18 degrees Celsius. Similar weather is expected on the following days.
1: Tens of thousands of people rallied in Prague on Tuesday in support of the country's public broadcasters amid growing concern over a government plan to scrap license fees and make them dependent on state funds. Daniela Lazarová has the details.
3: Chants of hands off the media, drop the bill and no urbanization of Czechia filled Prague's Old Town Square as thousands of people voiced their concern over the fate of media freedom and democracy in the country. The protest, organized by the civic group Million Moments for Democracy, targeted the government's proposed funding reform for Czech radio and Czech television. Under the plan, the current license fee system would be scrapped and both institutions would be financed from the state budget. The proposal would also reduce their overall funding. Million Moments is calling for the withdrawal of what they describe as a law intended to nationalise the public broadcasters and bring them under political control. They pointed to similar reforms in Hungary and Slovakia, which they say undermined media independence by putting financial and political pressure on the respective institutions, and warned that such a move could cause irreversible damage in the Czech Republic as well. Speakers highlighted the historic role of public media in 1945, 1968 and 1989, when they became the voice of resistance and the struggle for freedom, telling the crowd that the time had now come to defend Czech radio and Czech television from politicians. Protesters in the crowd voiced their concerns over the draft bill.
4: We came to defend the free media because we are concerned by these plans to restrict their freedom. The minute they come under state financing, politicians will have much more influence over their activity and their budget, which would not be a good thing.
3: A petition calling on politicians to preserve the decades-old funding model has already gathered more than 175,000 signatures. The overhaul of public media funding has come under fire from opposition parties and the European Broadcasting Association, which also warns that it could undermine the independence of the country's public broadcasters. However, the coalition government appears determined to push it through, arguing that the current license fee system is outdated and puts some social groups at a disadvantage. It claims that public media are state-funded in 17 EU member states and insists that sufficient guarantees will be provided to protect media independence. Meetings between the culture minister and the heads of Czech radio and Czech television have failed to make any headway, and trade unions at both broadcasters are on strike alert over the planned legislation.
5: Daniela Lazarová with that report. A fossil of a previously unknown arthropod species has been uncovered in rubble during construction work on Prague Metro's D line. Hidden beneath the city for nearly half a billion years, the find offers new clues about how some life forms survived Earth's first mass extinction. So what did the creature actually look like? I put that question to Lukáš Leibl from the Geological Institute of the Czech Academy of Sciences.
6: So it was a tiny arthropod, an animal with jointed legs and jointed shield or exoskeleton. And this arthropod was related to trilobites, but not quite trilobites. Because trilobites, people usually know trilobites, they have very hard shield, let's say, or carapax. But this animal was similar, but was only soft-bodied. So the body of this animal was similar to, let's say, a spider. So it was quite soft. So it's quite surprising that it was preserved as a fossil. Because normally when you have a fossil, you only get the remains of hard parts, such as shells, bones and stuff.
5: I understand it's related to a species found in southern Africa. So what does that tell us about its history?
6: So it's interesting because, well, Europe or Prague and South Africa nowadays, it's almost on the opposite side of the world, right? But during the time when this animal was alive, which was in the Paleozoic, about 448, 450 million years ago, these two areas were on the margin of a huge continent called Gondwana. And this huge continent was located mainly in the southern hemisphere during the Paleozoic time, actually not quite far from South Pole. And so both Prague and South Africa were on the margin of this continent, but on the opposite sides. So it tells us that these animals must have inhabited areas around the margin of Gondwana.
5: What makes this discovery so important? What does it add to what we already know about early life?
6: Well, it tells us something about how some animals were able to survive some major climatic changes. Because the animal from South Africa that was discovered before was actually living at the very end of the period we called Ordovician, and it was living after first mass extinction. But this animal that was discovered here in Prague was living before the mass extinction. Therefore, we know that this group of animals persisted through these extinctions. So we know that this extinction was caused by the global cooling, by the glaciation, say an ice age, and many animals during that time, such as trilobites, some other invertebrate animals in the sea, went extinct. But not this animal. These animals were able to survive somehow, and we think it's because they were living in a very deep sea and were adapted to an environment with not enough oxygen. So they were basically really like badass animals. They were able to survive everywhere. And that's why we think they survived this mass extinction.
4: You said it probably lived in deep water. So

0: And going back to the discovery itself, how was the fossil found? Was it more a matter of luck or careful expert work?
1: I think it was a bit of both. I mean, ultimately, the search for fossils is always depending on the luck, of course, because you never know if there will be a fossil in the rock you are going to split. But it also depends on the expertise. You need to know where to look, which kind of rocks are the best. And the colleague who found it, Radek Labuťa, he is actually quite skilled collector, and also he is very patient. So the animal itself is quite small. It's about 2 centimeters long. And some people, when you look at it, some people can't even see it because it's very indistinct. So it's definitely also because of the expertise of Radek, of his collection skills, that he was able to spot it and actually take it with him.
0: And we should also note that the species was named in honor of its discoverer.
1: Exactly. So his name is Radek Labuťa, and this animal is called Sumaspis labuťai. The animal that was discovered before in southern Africa is the same genus but different species. So it's called Sumaspis splendida. Sumaspis, according to the Sum shale, which is the original locality from southern Africa. And so this one is called Sumaspis also, but because it's another species, we called it Sumaspis labuťai.
0: A reminder that you are with Czechia in 30 minutes, a half hour of news, current affairs and interesting stories brought to you by Radio Prague International. And now it's time for an in-depth interview with a very special guest. Vít Bohanka spoke with the British ambassador to the Czech Republic, Matt Field, about his work, his life in Czechia and many other things.
2: If you were to introduce yourself to the listeners, who are you, where are you from, in a few sentences?
3: Sure. Matt Field, British ambassador here in the Czech Republic. I'm a diplomat. I'm a husband. I'm a father. And I'm very, very lucky to be doing this job here in a country that is such a good friend of the UK.
2: Where are you from in the UK?
3: So I'm from Oxford. So Oxford, famous for its university, but it is a city as well. And I'm from the city of Oxford.
2: I love the city of Oxford, I have to say, even though I was there just as a visitor from London, usually. How far is it? Like 80 kilometres?
3: Even less than that. It's an hour from London on a very, very good train. So, yeah, it's a lovely place to grow up. And the more time I spend travelling around the world, the more I appreciate where I grew up.
2: Of course, a lot of people will probably think your parents were academics.
3: No, not at all. Actually, if anything, so my parents and actually my grandparents as well worked in the colleges as staff, so kitchen staff and other jobs. So part of the university in some way, but definitely not academics.
2: So working class background?
3: Yeah, I would say so. First in my family to go to university, first in my family to stay at school.
2: I've got questions about your service, diplomatic service, but let me ask you, how do you get from that kind of background to where you are now?
3: Yeah, I mean, brilliant support from my parents, so a huge amount of help from them and a bit of luck, certainly, and a lot of help from friends and family as well and support along the way. But I think one of the things that I realised once I'd travelled the world and once I'd realised that I enjoyed working internationally was that actually to be a diplomat in the UK, you don't need to be from a family of diplomats. You don't need to be born into this. Actually, it's a career and a profession that you can apply to get into. And I did apply and I got into it and I've loved it. It's been a huge privilege to do this.
2: I don't want to dwell on this too much, but knowing something about the history of Britain and its class system, you would think that it would have been unthinkable before, I don't know, Second World War, perhaps, for a young man of your background to become a diplomat. Is that wrong? I mean, to think that?
3: No, I think, look,
2: when did it change?
3: Social mobility in the UK, it's a constant preoccupation, and we often think and talk about class, maybe more than almost any other country. But I think you can genuinely see, particularly post-World War II, transformation in the UK, the kind of opportunities that were open to people from lots of different backgrounds. Now, I'm very, very lucky in lots of ways to get to this point. And, you know, I think the Foreign Office and kind of our diplomatic service is getting better at representing the UK. And that's important because if we're going to represent the UK, we should look like the UK. We should have all kinds of diversity and the

0: the differences that make the UK such an interesting place. It's changed over time. There's probably still some more change to come.
1: I can only confirm that. I remember I started listening to BBC World Service in the 1980s when I was studying to be an English student. And at that time, BBC World Service sounded very standard English. There were no Scottish voices.
0: One accent. Yeah. One accent. It's one of the things I love that's changed, actually, that you can genuinely hear some of the different voices from all around the UK.
1: Exactly, from Africa, from all different backgrounds. And I just wonder when it started changing. Was it perhaps in the 1990s? I don't want to make this political, but it seems to me that when Labour came into power after the general elections of 1997, when Tony Blair, that it just started changing. Is that a...
0: So I think the UK has changed a lot in the last 40 years, under different governments as well. So you're right that there was a big shift in the late 90s. But I think it also... the world has just become a much more kind of open and diverse place, and somewhere it was easier to be yourself, to speak in your own voice, to have a different background from what you'd seen traditionally. So the BBC actually is a great symbol of that. I think what you see now and hear now on the BBC is far more representative of the UK. And, public broadcasters are important. Public broadcasters matter. And I think the BBC is an enormous asset. And the more time I spend away from the UK, the more time I see that.
1: I have to apologize a little bit because I got carried away with my love for Britain and its society. But this is Czechast. This is this is a podcast in English about all things Czech. So here you are representing Britain. You've served in several parts of Europe, including Western Balkans. What brought you to diplomacy in the first place, if I may ask? Yeah. And how did you end up in Bosnia and Herzegovina?
0: Yeah, absolutely. So look, I'm not one of those people that had a plan when I was 8 years old and I knew exactly where I wanted to be. So this is not the result of some master strategy that I planned out what I needed to do to become ambassador. In fact, what I really did through school, through university, through my early work career was just follow things that I was interested in, things I was curious about. So I knew that I enjoyed living in different places. I'd volunteered in Africa, in Kenya, worked as a teacher in Japan, did an Erasmus tour in Sweden as a student. Enjoyed these different experiences, but didn't necessarily want to pick just one. One place to spend the rest of my life in. And when you start to think like that, actually diplomacy becomes an amazing opportunity, somewhere where I could do all of these things. And I joined from Oxfam, the international development charity. And since then, I've worked in some fantastic places in Europe, in Brazil. I worked on really interesting issues like the Middle East peace process, like our relationships with Latin America. And all I really did was just try to do a great job and follow what I was curious about. And that led me through the different sort of stages of my career. And when the opportunity came to apply to be the British ambassador in Bosnia-Herzegovina, and that's an internal competition that I was participating in, we talked about it as a family. I talked with my wife, Martina, and we decided to go for it and try to get this amazing step up. And that chance to represent the UK in a country as complicated and interesting as Bosnia-Herzegovina was huge. Prague is very different from Sarajevo. I've got to say, geographically, it's not that far, but I think in terms of the job and the work, it's very different.
1: I will have a question about the similarities and differences in a second, but let me just mention, I actually visited Bosnia and Herzegovina back in the 1990s after Dayton Agreement. I wasn't there during the war, but I went to Sarajevo, I think in 1998, even 1999. I went to Banja Luka as a journalist, as a part of the kind of the group of journalists that were there together with Jan Kavan, who was then the foreign minister of Czechia. And I was there in 2004 when the bridge in Mostar was opened. And I went to a cemetery. And I don't think I'm too sentimental person, but I really fell very close to tears when I was in the cemetery where I saw all those names of young men who were born in the 1970s, who died in the early 1990s. Did you, in your time, see some change, some progress? Because seen from here, it's a sad story, really.
0: So, of course, there's many, many sad stories, you're right, particularly about the break of Yugoslavia and the way that it affected Bosnia and Herzegovina, I think, worst of all those countries, precisely because it was the most mixed. Actually, ethnically, it was the most diverse, the most mixed. But instead of that protecting it, it became the victim of terrible violence on many sides. And I'm afraid I also saw far too many of those cemeteries with many, many young people, including, you know, Mostar, including Sarajevo, including Srebrenica. And you always feel that kind of weight of recent history. At the same time, you know, the people of Bosnia and Herzegovina are fantastic, full of humour, full of life, full of ideas.
1: Very energetic,
0: wonderful,
1: yeah,
0: nice. Dynamic. And
1: friendly.
0: And successful everywhere in the world that they settle. So, you know, unfortunately, it has lost many of its young people. That trend continues, but they are the things that make me optimistic about the future of that country. So, yeah, it's the most complicated political system in the world, probably. It still has many challenges that date back to the war and beyond. But every time I would, especially spend time with young people, I would feel optimistic about the possibilities of the future.
1: And now my question about Czechia, because this is Czechast again. I remember back in the 1990s, I had a friend in the United States who said, well, I'm afraid to go to Czechia because you've got these wars in the Balkans. And I was trying to explain that we are different. What do you find different between, you know, what makes Czechia different from Bosnia-Herzegovina? What makes it similar?
0: Yeah, so every diplomatic job is interesting. Yeah. So whatever the kind of country, whatever the state of the relationship, I mean, there are no boring jobs, I think, in diplomacy. And, you know, what I really enjoyed about Sarajevo, the very kind of challenging political context, the legacy issues, the sense of history that was still looking over our shoulder today, are different from the things that I enjoy here. So my job here in Prague is much more focused on a healthy bilateral partnership. It's about doing more business together, and there's a lot of business in both directions, a lot of trade investment. It's about together supporting Ukraine. So a lot of my time and the embassy's time is spent on working out how we can help Ukraine defend itself against Russian aggression, directly or through the international system, how we can make NATO more effective. There are parts of my team here in the embassy who look after those British nationals that just occasionally get in trouble. So that's part of it as well. So it's a whole different set of jobs. But I really feel that, you know, it's a huge privilege to be here. And one of the things I think that is different in some ways, but also reminds me a bit of Bosnia, is the UK has a pretty positive legacy generally. I have a lot of people who appreciate what the UK did together with Czechs and Slovaks during the Second World War, the way that some people helped even during the communist years here, so British academics who would sneak into the country and teach seminars or other forms of support, in the same way that people in Bosnia and Herzegovina would show appreciation for the UK military or for what we've tried to do for them since. So I think as the British ambassador, you have a head start here in Prague, and I think that's a big privilege as well.
1: What do you see as most problematic in your job here in Prague as a British ambassador now that you are out of EU?
0: Yeah, I think it's fine to talk about problems. Sometimes these are problems and challenges. And I think, you know, the UK's decision to leave the EU absolutely changed its relationship here. So you only have to look at the numbers of students, for example, studying from this country in the UK. That is a significant drop-off compared to where it was. And that's understandable. The tuition fees changed significantly, and so did the student numbers as a result of that. Now, I think the good news is that some of that is we're kind of getting through the difficult bits of Brexit and we're coming out the other side. So we've recently announced that we're rejoining Erasmus Plus, for example, so Czechs will be able to participate in Erasmus in the UK. Fantastic. That's really welcome, practical example of doing better. But I think the fact that we have seen less of each other within the EU, because we've lost that sort of regular contact, all those leaders' meetings, all those ministerials that you have to do when you're part of the club, because we've lost that, we've had to invest even more time and effort in the bilateral relationship. So actually, this is pretty good news for me as an ambassador here in Prague, because it means that I have license to do more with the Czechs than we were able to do as part of the same union. So I think that's how I approach it, and that's the opportunity at least that you get with it.
1: A longer intro now. Let me turn to something closer to my own world, where we are sitting now, media and international broadcasting. You know, traditional public service broadcasters, especially those working across languages, obviously, like BBC World Service, played a crucial role in the past. Even in my life, I can only confirm that. But we are now in 2026, there's social networks, you are very active on social networks. Is there a place for stations like BBC World Service and Radio Prague International?
0: So I think in democratic countries, you know, the critical infrastructure isn't just your roads and energy networks, it's also your democratic institutions as well. So that means the independent judiciary, that means electoral processes that people can have faith in, and it also means objective media, you know, independent of pressures. Now, it's a huge challenge for the BBC these days, because of the world that we operate in, because of the ease of disinformation and the tools that those who have hostile intent towards the UK and towards the BBC, the tools that they have at their disposal. But I don't think that makes the BBC less important. I think it makes it more important. And I think public broadcasters generally are more important in a context of real pressure. Disinformation, misinformation, the ease with which this can be produced and be halfway around the world whilst the truth is still pulling its boots on. But that doesn't mean we need less from our trusted broadcasters. It means we need more from them. But it has to be on the basis of sort of genuine public debate and appreciation. And of course, in the UK, there is still some criticism towards the BBC. But when I look at it from, you know, overseas, and I think about the soft power or the projection impact of the BBC globally, I think we're very lucky to have it.
1: You definitely are, in my opinion, at least, I have to say. But you are very visible. I mean, BBC is very visible. Let me put it like that.
2: Matt Field, British Ambassador to Czechia, in conversation with Vít Pohanka. From me, Ruth Franíková, thanks for listening and goodbye.

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1: Hello and welcome. I'm Ruth Franíková and you're listening to Czechia in 30 minutes, the show where we give you a rundown of what's recently been happening in the country in just half an hour. Coming up on today's show, tens of thousands of people rallied in Prague on Tuesday in support of the country's public broadcasters. A fossil of a previously unknown arthropod species has been uncovered during construction work on Prague's Metro D line. And later, British Ambassador Matt Field speaks about Czechia, Ukraine and why public media matter more than ever. All that coming up, but first, here are some of today's top headlines brought to you by Ian Willoughby.
0: News.
2: The Czech Prime Minister Andrej Babiš has come out against plans to hold a meeting of Sudeten Germans in Brno later this month, Deník N reported on Wednesday. Mr. Babiš told the news outlet that holding a congress of the Sudeten German Landsmannschaft anywhere in Czechia was a bad idea. He said many in this country regarded the move as provocation. A few months ago, the Czech Prime Minister refused to discuss the matter at all after talks with the Premier of Bavaria. The Czech Lower House began a debate on the planned Sudeten-German conference on Tuesday evening at the instigation of coalition party Freedom and Direct Democracy. Millions of ethnic Germans were expelled from Czechoslovakia after World War II. The Landsmannschaft has never held a congress in Czechia. Reporters Without Borders have condemned online death threats against journalist Zuzana Cerna, following comments from Jindřich Reichel, a Czech government MP. The threats appeared under a social media post from Mr. Reichel condemning her work. The International Press Freedom Group called on Wednesday on the MP to withdraw his original post and condemn the attacks on Ms. Cerna. The police are investigating the threats. The Czech Syndicate of Journalists had earlier condemned the actions of Mr. Reichel, who's an MP for the Freedom and Direct Democracy grouping. Czech police are investigating a forest fire in the Bohemian Switzerland area as a possible case of endangering public safety through negligence. A statement on the force's website on Wednesday said it was not possible to say what the penalty might be, as the extent of the damage is not yet known. The police said they were trying to determine whether the incident was intentional or due to negligence. Firefighters began dealing with the forest fire at the Bohemian Switzerland National Park, which is north of Prague, on Saturday. Czechia's Federation of Jewish Communities has come out against a planned concert by US rapper Kanye West in Prague. The organization said it was unacceptable for somebody who has publicly expressed support for Nazism to perform in a country that experienced the Holocaust. The artist, who goes by the name Ye, is due to appear at the horse track in Prague's Kukla district on July 25th. Other European countries have banned Kanye West from performing over his racist and anti-Semitic statements. He's also sold swastika t-shirts and released a track called Heil Hitler. And finally, a look at the weather forecast. It should be mainly overcast in Czechia on Thursday with an average high temperature of 18 degrees Celsius. Similar weather is expected on the following days.
1: Tens of thousands of people rallied in Prague on Tuesday in support of the country's public broadcasters amid growing concern over a government plan to scrap license fees and make them dependent on state funds. Daniela Lazarová has the details.
3: Chants of hands off the media, drop the bill and no urbanization of Czechia filled Prague's Old Town Square as thousands of people voiced their concern over the fate of media freedom and democracy in the country. The protest, organized by the civic group Million Moments for Democracy, targeted the government's proposed funding reform for Czech radio and Czech television. Under the plan, the current license fee system would be scrapped and both institutions would be financed from the state budget. The proposal would also reduce their overall funding. Million Moments is calling for the withdrawal of what they describe as a law intended to nationalise the public broadcasters and bring them under political control. They pointed to similar reforms in Hungary and Slovakia, which they say undermined media independence by putting financial and political pressure on the respective institutions, and warned that such a move could cause irreversible damage in the Czech Republic as well. Speakers highlighted the historic role of public media in 1945, 1968 and 1989, when they became the voice of resistance and the struggle for freedom, telling the crowd that the time had now come to defend Czech radio and Czech television from politicians. Protesters in the crowd voiced their concerns over the draft bill.
4: We came to defend the free media because we are concerned by these plans to restrict their freedom. The minute they come under state financing, politicians will have much more influence over their activity and their budget, which would not be a good thing.
3: A petition calling on politicians to preserve the decades-old funding model has already gathered more than 175,000 signatures. The overhaul of public media funding has come under fire from opposition parties and the European Broadcasting Association, which also warns that it could undermine the independence of the country's public broadcasters. However, the coalition government appears determined to push it through, arguing that the current license fee system is outdated and puts some social groups at a disadvantage. It claims that public media are state-funded in 17 EU member states and insists that sufficient guarantees will be provided to protect media independence. Meetings between the culture minister and the heads of Czech radio and Czech television have failed to make any headway, and trade unions at both broadcasters are on strike alert over the planned legislation.
5: Daniela Lazarová with that report. A fossil of a previously unknown arthropod species has been uncovered in rubble during construction work on Prague Metro's D line. Hidden beneath the city for nearly half a billion years, the find offers new clues about how some life forms survived Earth's first mass extinction. So what did the creature actually look like? I put that question to Lukáš Leibl from the Geological Institute of the Czech Academy of Sciences.
6: So it was a tiny arthropod, an animal with jointed legs and jointed shield or exoskeleton. And this arthropod was related to trilobites, but not quite trilobites. Because trilobites, people usually know trilobites, they have very hard shield, let's say, or carapax. But this animal was similar, but was only soft-bodied. So the body of this animal was similar to, let's say, a spider. So it was quite soft. So it's quite surprising that it was preserved as a fossil. Because normally when you have a fossil, you only get the remains of hard parts, such as shells, bones and stuff.
5: I understand it's related to a species found in southern Africa. So what does that tell us about its history?
6: So it's interesting because, well, Europe or Prague and South Africa, nowadays it's almost on the opposite side of the world, right? But during the time when this animal was alive, which was in the Paleozoic, about 448, 450 million years ago, these two areas were on the margin of a huge continent called Gondwana. And this huge continent was located mainly in the southern hemisphere during the Paleozoic time, actually not quite far from South Pole. And so both Prague and South Africa were on the margin of this continent, but on the opposite sides. So it tells us that these animals must have inhabited areas around the margin of Gondwana.
5: What makes this discovery so important? What does it add to what we already know about early life?
6: Well, it tells us something about how some animals were able to survive some major climatic changes. Because the animal from South Africa that was discovered before was actually living at the very end of the period we called Ordovician, and it was living after first mass extinction. But this animal that was discovered here in Prague was living before the mass extinction. Therefore, we know that this group of animals persisted through these extinctions. So we know that this extinction was caused by the global cooling, by the glaciation, say an ice age, and many animals during that time, such as trilobites, some other invertebrate animals in the sea, went extinct. But not this animal. These animals were able to survive somehow, and we think it's because they were living in a very deep sea and were adapted to an environment with not enough oxygen. So they were basically really like badass animals. They were able to survive everywhere. And that's why we think they survived this mass extinction.
4: You said it probably lived in deep water. So if we could go back in time, what would the place we now call Prague have looked like?
6: It would be a sea. As far as you can see, you would only see a quite deep sea. Well, not as deep as a regular ocean. It was on the margin of the continent, so it was, let's say, 100 or up to 200 meters deep, and quite cold because it was not far from the South Pole. So it was not perfect for swimming.
4: And going back to the discovery itself, how was the fossil found? Was it more a matter of luck or careful expert work?
6: I think it was a bit of both. I mean, ultimately, the search for fossils is always depending on the luck, of course, because you never know if there will be a fossil in the rock you are going to split. But it also depends on the expertise. You need to know where to look,

0: was named in honor of its discoverer.
1: Exactly. So his name is Radek Labuťa, and this animal is called Suma spis labuťai. The animal that was discovered before in southern Africa is the same genus, but different species. So it's called Suma spis splendida. Suma spis, according the Sum shale, which is the original locality from southern Africa. And so this one is called Suma spis also, but because it's another species, we called it Suma spis labuťai.
0: A reminder that you are with Czechia in 30 minutes, a half hour of news, current affairs and interesting stories brought to you by Radio Prague International. And now it's time for an in-depth interview with a very special guest. Vít Bohanka spoke with the British ambassador to the Czech Republic, Matt Field, about his work, his life in Czechia and many other things.
2: If you were to introduce yourself to the listeners, who are you, where are you from, in a few sentences?
3: Sure. Matt Field, British ambassador here in the Czech Republic. I'm a diplomat, I'm a husband, I'm a father, and I'm very, very lucky to be doing this job here in a country that is such a good friend of the UK.
2: Where are you from in the UK?
3: So I'm from Oxford. So Oxford, famous for its university, but it is a city as well, and I'm from the city of Oxford.
2: I love the city of Oxford, I have to say, even though I was there just as a visitor from London, usually. How far is it? Like 80 kilometres?
3: Even less than that. It's an hour from London on a very, very good train. So, yeah, it's a lovely place to grow up. And the more time I spend travelling around the world, the more I appreciate where I grew up.
2: Of course, a lot of people will probably think your parents were academics.
3: No, not at all. Actually, if anything, so my parents and actually my grandparents as well worked in the colleges as staff, so kitchen staff and other jobs. So part of the university in some way, but definitely not academics.
2: So working class background?
3: Yeah, I would say so. First in my family to go to university, first in my family to stay at school.
2: I've got questions about your service, diplomatic service, but let me ask you, how do you get from that kind of background to where you are now?
3: Yeah, I mean, brilliant support from my parents, so a huge amount of help from them and a bit of luck, certainly, and a lot of help from friends and family as well and support along the way. But I think one of the things that I realised once I'd travelled the world and once I'd realised that I enjoyed working internationally was that actually to be a diplomat in the UK, you don't need to be from a family of diplomats. You don't need to be born into this. Actually, it's a career and a profession that you can apply to get into. And I did apply and I got into it and I've loved it. It's been a huge privilege to do this.
2: I don't want to dwell on this too much, but knowing something about the history of Britain and its class system, you would think that it would have been unthinkable before, I don't know, Second World War, perhaps, for a young man of your background to become a diplomat. Is that wrong? I mean, to think that?
3: No, I think, look,
2: when did it change?
3: Social mobility in the UK, it's a constant preoccupation, and we often think and talk about class, maybe more than almost any other country. But I think you can genuinely see, particularly post-World War II, transformation in the UK, the kind of opportunities that were open to people from lots of different backgrounds. Now, I'm very, very lucky in lots of ways to get to this point. And, you know, I think the Foreign Office and kind of our diplomatic services getting better at representing the UK, and that's important because if we're going to represent the UK, we should look like the UK. We should have all kinds of diversity and the differences that make the UK such an interesting place. It's changed over time. There's probably still some more change to come.
2: I can only confirm that. I remember I started listening to BBC World Service in the 1980s when I was studying to be an English student. And at that time, BBC World Service sounded very standard English. There were no Scottish voices.
3: No, Welsh. One accent. Yeah. One accent. It's one of the things I love that's changed, actually, that you can genuinely hear some of the different voices from all around the UK.
2: Exactly, from Africa, from all different backgrounds. And I just wonder when it started changing. Was it perhaps in the 1990s? I don't want to make this political, but it seems to me that when Labour came into power after the general elections of 1997, when Tony Blair, that it just started changing. Is that a...
3: So I think the UK has changed a lot in the last 40 years, you know, under different governments as well. So you're right that there was a big shift in the late 90s. But I think it also...

0: know, the world has just become a much more kind of open and diverse place, and somewhere it was easier to be yourself, to speak in your own voice, to have a different background from what you'd seen traditionally. So the BBC actually is a great symbol of that. I think what you see now and hear now on the BBC is far more representative of the UK. And, you know, public broadcasters are important. Public broadcasters matter. And I think the BBC is an enormous asset. And the more time I spend away from the UK, the more time I see that.
1: I have to apologize a little bit because I got carried away with my love for Britain and its society. But this is Czechcast. This is about this is a podcast in English about all things Czech. So here you are representing Britain. You've served in several parts of Europe, including Western Balkans. What brought you to diplomacy in the first place, if I may ask? Yeah. And how did you end up in Bosnia and Herzegovina?
0: Yeah, absolutely. So look, I'm not one of those people that had a plan when I was 8 years old and I knew exactly where I wanted to be. So this is not the result of some master strategy that I planned out what I needed to do to become ambassador. In fact, what I really did through school, through university, through my early work career was just follow things that I was interested in, things I was curious about. So I knew that I enjoyed living in different places. I'd volunteered in Africa, in Kenya, worked as a teacher in Japan, did an Erasmus tour in Sweden as a student. Enjoyed these different experiences, but didn't necessarily want to pick just one. One place to spend the rest of my life in. And when you start to think like that, actually diplomacy becomes an amazing opportunity, somewhere where I could do all of these things. And I joined from Oxfam, the international development charity. And since then, I've worked in some fantastic places in Europe, in Brazil. I worked on really interesting issues like the Middle East peace process, like our relationships with Latin America. And you know, all I really did was just try to do a great job and follow what I was curious about. And that led me through the different sort of stages of my career. And when the opportunity came to apply to be the British ambassador in Bosnia-Herzegovina, and that's an internal competition that I was participating in, we talked about it as a family. I talked with my wife, Martina, and we decided to go for it and try to get this amazing step up. And that chance to represent the UK in a country as complicated and interesting as Bosnia-Herzegovina was huge. Prague is very different from Sarajevo. I've got to say, geographically, it's not that far, but I think in terms of the job and the work, it's very different.
1: I will have a question about the similarities and differences in a second, but let me just mention, I actually visited Bosnia and Herzegovina back in the 1990s after Dayton Agreement. I wasn't there during the war, but I went to Sarajevo, I think, in 1998, even 1999. I went to Banja Luka as a journalist, as a part of the kind of the group of journalists that were there together with Jan Kaban, who was then the foreign minister of Czechia. And I was there in 2004 when the bridge in Mostar was opened. And I went to a cemetery. And I don't think I'm too sentimental person, but I really fell very close to tears when I was in the cemetery where I saw all those names of young men who were born in the 1970s, who died in the early 1990s. Did you, in your time, see some change, some progress? Because seen from here, it's a sad story, really.
0: So, of course, there's many, many sad stories, you're right, particularly about the break of Yugoslavia and the way that it affected Bosnia and Herzegovina, I think, worst of all those countries, precisely because it was the most mixed. Actually, ethnically, it was the most diverse, the most mixed. But instead of that protecting it, it became the victim of terrible violence on many sides. And I'm afraid I also saw far too many of those cemeteries with many, many young people, including, you know, Mostar, including Sarajevo, including Srebrenica. And you always feel that kind of weight of recent history. At the same time, you know, the people of Bosnia and Herzegovina are fantastic, full of humour, full of life, full of ideas.
1: Very energetic,
0: wonderful,
1: Very
0: dynamic,
1: nice.
0: And
1: friendly,
0: and successful everywhere in the world that they settle. So, you know, unfortunately, it has lost many of its young people. That trend continues, but they are the things that make me optimistic about the future of that country. So, yeah, it's the most complicated political system in the world, probably. It still has many challenges that date back to the war and beyond. But every time I would, especially spend time with young people, I would feel optimistic about the possibilities of the future.
1: And now my question about Czechia, because this is Czechast again. I remember back in the 1990s, I had a friend in the United States who said, well, I'm afraid to go to Czechia because you've got these wars in the Balkans. And I was trying to explain that we are different. What do you find different between, you know, what makes Czechia different from Bosnia-Herzegovina? What makes it similar?
0: Yeah, so every diplomatic job is interesting. Yeah. So whatever the kind of country, whatever the state of the relationship, I mean, there are no boring jobs, I think, in diplomacy. And, you know, what I really enjoyed about Sarajevo, the very kind of challenging political context, the legacy issues, the sense of history that was still looking over our shoulder today, are different from the things that I enjoy here. So my job here in Prague is much more focused on a healthy bilateral partnership. It's about doing more business together, and there's a lot of business in both directions, a lot of trade investment. It's about together supporting Ukraine. So a lot of my time and the embassy's time is spent on working out how we can help Ukraine defend itself against Russian aggression, directly or through the international system, how we can make NATO more effective. There are parts of my team here in the embassy who look after those British nationals that just occasionally get in trouble. So that's part of it as well. So it's a whole different set of jobs. But I really feel that, you know, it's a huge privilege to be here. And one of the things I think that is different in some ways, but also reminds me a bit of Bosnia, is the UK has a pretty positive legacy generally. I have a lot of people who appreciate what the UK did together with Czechs and Slovaks during the Second World War, the way that some people helped even during the communist years here. So British academics who would sneak into the country and teach seminars or other forms of support, in the same way that people in Bosnia and Herzegovina would show appreciation for the UK military or for what we've tried to do for them since. So I think as the British ambassador, you have a head start here in Prague, and I think that's a big privilege as well.
1: What do you see as most problematic in your job here in Prague as a British ambassador now that you are out of EU?
0: Yeah, I think it's fine to talk about problems. Sometimes these are problems and challenges. And I think, you know, the UK's decision to leave the EU absolutely changed its relationship here. So you only have to look at the numbers of students, for example, studying from this country in the UK. That is a significant drop off compared to where it was. And that's understandable. The tuition fees changed significantly, and so did the student numbers as a result of that. Now, I think the good news is that some of that is we're kind of getting through the difficult bits of Brexit and we're coming out the other side. So we've recently announced that we're rejoining Erasmus Plus, for example, so Czechs will be able to participate in Erasmus in the UK. Fantastic. That's really welcome, practical example of doing better. But I think the fact that we have seen less of each other within the EU, because we've lost that sort of regular contact, all those leaders' meetings, all those ministerials that you have to do when you're part of the club, because we've lost that, we've had to invest even more time and effort in the bilateral relationship. So actually, this is pretty good news for me as an ambassador here in Prague, because it means that I have license to do more with the Czechs than we were able to do as part of the same union. So I think that's how I approach it, and that's the opportunity at least that you get with it.
1: A longer intro now. Let me turn to something closer to my own world where we are sitting now, media and international broadcasting. You know, traditional public service broadcasters, especially those working across languages, obviously, like BBC World Service, played a crucial role in the past. Even in my life, I can only confirm that. But we are now in 2026, there's social networks, you are very active on social networks. Is there a place for stations like BBC World Service and Radio Prague International?
0: So I think in democratic countries, you know, the critical infrastructure isn't just your roads and energy networks, it's also your democratic institutions as well. So that means the independent judiciary, that means electoral processes that people can have faith in. And it also means objective media, you know, independent of pressures. Now, it's a huge challenge for the BBC these days because of the world that we operate in, because of the ease of disinformation and the tools that the those who want to, who have hostile intent towards the UK and towards the BBC, the tools that they have at their disposal. But I don't think that makes the BBC less important. I think it makes it more important. And I think public broadcasters generally are more important in a context of real pressure. Disinformation, misinformation, the ease with which this can be produced and be halfway around the world whilst the truth is still pulling its boots on. But that doesn't mean we need less from our trusted broadcasters. It means we need more from them. But it has to be on the basis sort of genuine public debate and appreciation. And of course, in the UK, there is still some criticism towards the BBC. But when I look at it from, you know, overseas, and I think about the soft power or the projection impact of the BBC globally, I think we're very lucky to have it.
1: You definitely are, in my opinion, at least, I have to say. But you are very visible. I mean, BBC is very visible. Let me put it like that.
2: Matt Field, British Ambassador to Czechia, in conversation with Vít Pohanka. From me, Ruth Franíková, thanks for listening and goodbye.

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1: Hello and welcome. I'm Ruth Franíková and you're listening to Czechia in 30 minutes, the show where we give you a rundown of what's recently been happening in the country in just half an hour. Coming up on today's show, tens of thousands of people rallied in Prague on Tuesday in support of the country's public broadcasters. A fossil of a previously unknown arthropod species has been uncovered during construction work on Prague's Metro D line. And later, British Ambassador Matt Field speaks about Czechia, Ukraine and why public media matter more than ever. All that coming up, but first, here are some of today's top headlines brought to you by Ian Willoughby.
0: News.
2: The Czech Prime Minister Andrej Babiš has come out against plans to hold a meeting of Sudeten Germans in Brno later this month, Deník N reported on Wednesday. Mr. Babiš told the news outlet that holding a congress of the Sudeten German Landsmannschaft anywhere in Czechia was a bad idea. He said many in this country regarded the move as provocation. A few months ago, the Czech Prime Minister refused to discuss the matter at all after talks with the Premier of Bavaria. The Czech Lower House began a debate on the planned Sudeten German conference on Tuesday evening at the instigation of coalition party Freedom and Direct Democracy. Millions of ethnic Germans were expelled from Czechoslovakia after World War II. The Landsmannschaft has never held a congress in Czechia. Reporters Without Borders have condemned online death threats against journalist Zuzana Cerna, following comments from Jindřich Reichel, a Czech government MP. The threats appeared under a social media post from Mr. Reichel condemning her work. The International Press Freedom Group called on Wednesday on the MP to withdraw his original post and condemn the attacks on Ms. Cerna. The police are investigating the threats. The Czech Syndicate of Journalists had earlier condemned the actions of Mr. Reichel, who's an MP for the Freedom and Direct Democracy grouping. Czech police are investigating a forest fire in the Bohemian Switzerland area as a possible case of endangering public safety through negligence. A statement on the force's website on Wednesday said it was not possible to say what the penalty might be, as the extent of the damage is not yet known. The police said they were trying to determine whether the incident was intentional or due to negligence. Firefighters began dealing with the forest fire at the Bohemian Switzerland National Park, which is north of Prague, on Saturday. Czechia's Federation of Jewish Communities has come out against a planned concert by US rapper Kanye West in Prague. The organization said it was unacceptable for somebody who has publicly expressed support for Nazism to perform in a country that experienced the Holocaust. The artist, who goes by the name Ye, is due to appear at the horse track in Prague's Kukla district on July 25th. Other European countries have banned Kanye West from performing over his racist and anti-Semitic statements. He's also sold swastika t-shirts and released a track called Heil Hitler. And finally, a look at the weather forecast. It should be mainly overcast in Czechia on Thursday with an average high temperature of 18 degrees Celsius. Similar weather is expected on the following days.
1: Tens of thousands of people rallied in Prague on Tuesday in support of the country's public broadcasters amid growing concern over a government plan to scrap license fees and make them dependent on state funds. Daniela Lazarová has the details.
3: Of hands off the media, drop the bill and no urbanisation of Czechia filled Prague's Old Town Square as thousands of people voiced their concern over the fate of media freedom and democracy in the country. The protest, organised by the civic group Million Moments for Democracy, targeted the government's proposed funding reform for Czech radio and Czech television. Under the plan, the current licence fee system would be scrapped and both institutions would be financed from the state. state budget. The proposal would also reduce their overall funding. Million Moments is calling for the withdrawal of what they describe as a law intended to nationalise the public broadcasters and bring them under political control. They pointed to similar reforms in Hungary and Slovakia, which they say undermined media independence by putting financial and political pressure on the respective institutions, and warned that such a move could cause irreversible damage in the Czech Republic as well. Speakers highlighted the historic role of public media in 1945, 1968 and 1989, when they became the voice of resistance and the struggle for freedom, telling the crowd that the time had now come to defend Czech radio and Czech television from politicians. Protesters in the crowd voiced their concerns over the draft bill.
4: We came to defend the free media because we are concerned by these plans to restrict their freedom. The minute they come under state financing, politicians will have much more influence over their activity and their budget, which would not be a good thing.
3: A petition calling on politicians to preserve the decades-old funding model has already gathered more than 175,000 signatures. The overhaul of public media funding has come under fire from opposition parties and the European Broadcasting Association, which also warns that it could undermine the independence of the country's public broadcasters. However, the coalition government appears determined to push it through, arguing that the current license fee system is outdated and puts some social groups at a disadvantage. It claims that public media are state-funded in 17 EU member states and insists that sufficient guarantees will be provided to protect media independence. Meetings between the culture minister and the heads of Czech radio and Czech television have failed to make any headway, and trade unions at both broadcasters are on strike alert over the planned legislation.
5: Daniela Lazarová with that report. A fossil of a previously unknown arthropod species has been uncovered in rubble during construction work on Prague Metro's D line. Hidden beneath the city for nearly half a billion years, the find offers new clues about how some life forms survived Earth's first mass extinction. So what did the creature actually look like? I put that question to Lukáš Leibl from the Geological Institute of the Czech Academy of Sciences.
6: So it was a tiny arthropod, an animal with jointed legs and jointed shield or exoskeleton. And this arthropod was related to trilobites, but not quite trilobites. Because trilobites, people usually know trilobites, they have very hard shield, let's say, or carapax. But this animal was similar, but was only soft-bodied. So the body of this animal was similar to, let's say, a spider. So it was quite soft. So it's quite surprising that it was preserved as a fossil. Because normally when you have a fossil, you only get the remains of hard parts, such as shells, bones and stuff.
4: I understand it's related to a species found in southern Africa. So what does that tell us about its history?
6: So it's interesting because, well, Europe or Prague and South Africa, nowadays it's almost on the opposite side of the world, right? But during the time when this animal was alive, which was in the Paleozoic, about 448, 450 million years ago, these two areas were on the margin of a huge continent called Gondwana. And this huge continent was located mainly in the southern hemisphere during the Paleozoic time, actually not quite far from South Pole. And so both Prague and South Africa were on the margin of this continent, but on the opposite sides. So it tells us that these animals must have inhabited areas around the margin of Gondwana.
4: What makes this discovery so important? What does it add to what we already know about early life?
6: Well, it tells us something about how some animals were able to survive some major climatic changes. Because the animal from South Africa that was discovered before was actually living at the very end of the period we called Ordovician, and it was living after first mass extinction. But this animal that was discovered here in Prague was living before the mass extinction. Therefore, we know that this group of animals persisted through these extinctions. So we know that this extinction was caused by the global cooling, by the glaciation, say an ice age, and many animals during that time, such as trilobites, some other invertebrate animals in the sea, went extinct. But not this animal. These animals were able to survive somehow, and we think it's because they were living in a very deep sea and were adapted to an environment with not enough oxygen. So they were basically really like badass animals. They were able to survive everywhere. And that's why we think they survived this mass extinction.
4: You said it probably lived in deep water. So if we could go back in time, what would the place we now call Prague have looked like?
6: It would be a sea. As far as you can see, you would only see a quite deep sea. Well, not as deep as a regular ocean. It was on the margin of the continent. So it was, let's say, 100 or up to 200 meters deep and quite cold because it was not far from the South Pole. So it was not perfect for swimming.
4: And going back to the discovery itself, how was the fossil found? Was it more a matter of luck or careful expert work?
6: I think it was a bit of both. I mean, ultimately, the search for fossils is always depending on the luck, of course, because you never know if there will be a fossil in the rock you are going to split. But it also depends on the expertise. You need to know where to look, which kind of rocks are the best. And the colleague who found it, Radek Labutia, he is actually quite skilled collector, and also he is very patient. So the animal itself is quite small. It's about 2 centimeters long. And some people, when you look at it, some people can't even see it because it's very indistinct. So it's definitely also because of the expertise of Radek, of his collection skills, that he was able to spot it and actually take it with him.
4: And we should also note that the species was named in honor of its discoverer.
6: Exactly. So his name is Radek Labutia, and this animal is called Sumaspis labutiae. The animal that was discovered before in southern Africa is the same genus but different species, so it's called Sumaspis splendida. Sumaspis, according to the Sum shale, which is the original locality from southern Africa. And so this one is called Sumaspis also, but

0: Sure. Matt Field, British ambassador here in the Czech Republic. I'm a diplomat. I'm a husband. I'm a father. And I'm very, very lucky to be doing this job here in a country that is such a good friend of the UK.
1: Where are you from in the UK?
0: So I'm from Oxford. So Oxford, famous for its university, but it is a city as well. And I'm from the city of Oxford.
1: I love the city of Oxford, I have to say, even though I was there just as a visitor from London, usually. How far is it? Like 80 kilometres?
0: Even less than that. It's an hour from London on a very, very good train. So, yeah, it's a lovely place to grow up. And the more time I spend travelling around the world, the more I appreciate where I grew up.
1: Of course, a lot of people will probably think your parents were academics.
0: No, not at all. Actually, if anything, so my parents and actually my grandparents as well worked in the colleges as staff, so kitchen staff and other jobs. So part of the university in some way, but definitely not academics.
1: So working class background?
0: Yeah, I would say so. First in my family to go to university, first in my family to stay at school.
1: I've got questions about your service, diplomatic service, but let me ask you, how do you get from that kind of background to where you are now?
0: Yeah, I mean, brilliant support from my parents, so a huge amount of help from them and a bit of luck, certainly, and a lot of help from friends and family as well and support along the way. But I think one of the things that I realised once I'd travelled the world and once I'd realised that I enjoyed working internationally was that actually to be a diplomat in the UK, you don't need to be from a family of diplomats. You don't need to be born into this. Actually, it's a career and a profession that you can apply to get into. And I did apply and I got into it and I've loved it. It's been a huge privilege to do this.
1: I don't want to dwell on this too much, but knowing something about the history of Britain and its class system, you would think that it would have been unthinkable before, I don't know, Second World War, perhaps, for a young man of your background to become a diplomat. Is that wrong? I mean, to think that?
0: No, I think, look,
1: when did it change?
0: Social mobility in the UK, it's a constant preoccupation, and we often think and talk about class, maybe more than almost any other country. But I think you can genuinely see, particularly post-World War II, transformation in the UK, the kind of opportunities that were open to people from lots of different backgrounds. Now, I'm very, very lucky in lots of ways to get to this point. And, you know, I think the Foreign Office and kind of our diplomatic service is getting better at representing the UK. And that's important because if we're going to represent the UK, we should look like the UK. We should have all kinds of diversity and the differences that make the UK such an interesting place. It's changed over time. There's probably still some more change to come.
1: I can only confirm that. I remember I started listening to BBC World Service in the 1980s when I was studying to be an English student. And at that time, BBC World Service sounded very standard English. There were no Scottish voices.
0: No, Welsh. One accent. Yeah. One accent. It's one of the things I love that's changed, actually, that you can genuinely hear some of the different voices from all around the UK.
1: Exactly, from Africa, from all different backgrounds. And I just wonder when it started changing. Was it perhaps in the 1990s? I don't want to make this political, but it seems to me that when Labour came into power after the general elections of 1997, when Tony Blair, that it just started changing. Is that a...
0: So I think the UK has changed a lot in the last 40 years, you know, under different governments as well. So you're right that there was a big shift in the late 90s. But I think it also... You know, the world has just become a much more kind of open and diverse place, and somewhere it was easier to be yourself, to speak in your own voice, to have a different background from what you'd seen traditionally. So the BBC actually is a great symbol of that. I think what you see now and hear now on the BBC is far more representative of the UK. And, you know, public broadcasters are important. Public broadcasters matter. And I think the BBC is an enormous asset. And the more time I spend away from the UK, the more time I see that.
1: I have to apologize a little bit because I got carried away with my love for Britain and its society. But this is Czechast. This is this is a podcast in English about all things Czech. So here you are representing Britain. You've served in several parts of Europe, including Western Balkans. What brought you to diplomacy in the first place, if I may ask? Yeah. And how did you end up in Bosnia and Herzegovina?
0: Yeah, absolutely. So look, I'm

0: one of those people that had a plan when I was 8 years old and I knew exactly where I wanted to be. So this is not the result of some master strategy that I planned out what I needed to do to become ambassador. In fact, what I really did through school, through university, through my early work career was just follow things that I was interested in, things I was curious about. So I knew that I enjoyed living in different places. I'd volunteered in Africa, in Kenya, worked as a teacher in Japan, did an Erasmus tour in Sweden as a student. Enjoyed these different experiences, but didn't necessarily want to pick just one. One place to spend the rest of my life in. And when you start to think like that, actually diplomacy becomes an amazing opportunity, somewhere where I could do all of these things. And I joined from Oxfam, the international development charity. And since then, yeah, I've worked in some fantastic places in Europe, in Brazil. I worked on really interesting issues like the Middle East peace process, like our relationships with Latin America. And you know, all I really did was just try to do a great job and follow what I was curious about. And that led me through the different sort of stages of my career. And when the opportunity came to apply to be the British ambassador in Bosnia-Herzegovina, and that's an internal competition that I was participating in, we talked about it as a family. I talked with my wife, Martina, and we decided to go for it and try to get this amazing step up. And that chance to represent the UK in a country as complicated and interesting as Bosnia-Herzegovina was huge. Prague is very different from Sarajevo. I've got to say, geographically, it's not that far, but I think in terms of the job and the work, it's very different.
1: I will have a question about the similarities and differences in a second, but let me just mention, I actually visited Bosnia-Herzegovina back in the 1990s after Dayton Agreement. I wasn't there during the war, but I went to Sarajevo, I think in 1998, even 1999. I went to Banja Luka as a journalist, as a part of the kind of the group of journalists that were there together with Jan Kavan, who was then the foreign minister of Czechia. And I was there in 2004 when the bridge in Mostar was opened. And I went to a cemetery. And I don't think I'm too sentimental person, but I really fell very close to tears when I was in the cemetery where I saw all those names of young men who were born in the 1970s, who died in the early 1990s. Did you, in your time, see some change, some progress? Because seen from here, it's a sad story, really.
0: So, of course, there's many, many sad stories, you're right, particularly about the break of Yugoslavia and the way that it affected Bosnia and Herzegovina, I think, worst of all those countries, precisely because it was the most mixed. Actually, ethnically, it was the most diverse, the most mixed. But instead of that protecting it, it became the victim of terrible violence on many sides. And I'm afraid I also saw far too many of those cemeteries with many, many young people, including, you know, Mostar, including Sarajevo, including Srebrenica. And you always feel that kind of weight of recent history. At the same time, you know, the people of Bosnia-Herzegovina are fantastic, full of humour, full of life, full of ideas.
1: Very energetic,
0: wonderful,
1: Very
0: dynamic,
1: nice.
0: And
1: friendly,
0: and successful everywhere in the world that they settle. So, you know, unfortunately, it has lost many of its young people. That trend continues, but they are the things that make me optimistic about the future of that country. So, yeah, it's the most complicated political system in the world, probably. It still has many challenges that date back to the war and beyond. But every time I would especially spend time with young people, I would feel optimistic about the possibilities of the future.
1: And now my question about Czechia, because this is Czechast again. I remember back in the 1990s, I had a friend in the United States who said, well, I'm afraid to go to Czechia because you've got these wars in the Balkans. And I was trying to explain that we are different. What do you find different between, you know, what makes Czechia different from Bosnia-Herzegovina? What makes it similar?
0: Yeah, so Every diplomatic job is interesting. Yeah. So whatever the kind of country, whatever the state of the relationship, I mean, there are no boring jobs, I think, in diplomacy. And you know what I really enjoyed about Sarajevo, the very kind of challenging political context, the legacy issues, the sense of history that was still looking over our shoulder today, are different from the things that I enjoy here. So my job here in Prague is much more focused on a healthy bilateral partnership. It's about doing more business together, and there's a lot of business in both directions, a lot of trade investment. It's about together supporting Ukraine. So a lot of my time and the embassy's time is spent on working out how we can help Ukraine defend itself against Russian aggression, directly or through the international system, how we can make NATO more effective. There are parts of my team here in the embassy who look after those British nationals that just occasionally get in trouble. So that's part of it as well. So it's a whole different set of jobs. But I really feel that, you know, it's a huge privilege to be here. And one of the things I think that is different in some ways, but also reminds me a bit of Bosnia, is the UK has a pretty positive legacy generally. I have a lot of people who appreciate what the UK did together with Czechs and Slovaks during the Second World War, the way that some people helped even during the communist years here. So British academics who would sneak into the country and teach seminars or other forms of support, in the same way that people in Bosnia and Herzegovina would show appreciation for the UK military or for what we've tried to do for them since. So I think as the British ambassador, you have a head start here in Prague, and I think that's a big privilege as well.
1: What do you see as most problematic in your job here in Prague as a British ambassador now that you are out of EU?
0: Yeah, I think it's fine to talk about problems. Sometimes these are problems and challenges. And I think, you know, the UK's decision to leave the EU absolutely changed its relationship here. So you only have to look at the numbers of students, for example, studying from this country in the UK. That is a significant drop-off compared to where it was. And that's understandable. The tuition fees changed significantly, and so did the student numbers as a result of that. Now, I think the good news is that some of that is we're kind of getting through the difficult bits of Brexit and we're coming out the other side. So we've recently announced that we're rejoining Erasmus Plus, for example, so Czechs will be able to participate in Erasmus in the UK. Fantastic. That's a really welcome practical example of doing better. But I think the fact that we have seen less of each other within the EU, because we've lost that sort of regular contact, all those leaders' meetings, all those ministerials that you have to do when you're part of the club, because we've lost that, we've had to invest even more time and effort in the bilateral relationship. So actually, this is pretty good news for me as an ambassador here in Prague, because it means that I have license to do more with the Czechs than we were able to do as part of the same union. So I think that's how I approach it, and that's the opportunity at least that you get with it.
1: A longer intro now. Let me turn to something closer to my own world where we are sitting now, media and international broadcasting. You know, traditional public service broadcasters, especially those working across languages, obviously, like BBC World Service, played a crucial role in the past. Even in my life, I can only confirm that. But we are now in 2026, there's social networks, you are very active on social networks. Is there a place for stations like BBC World Service and Radio Prague International?
0: So I think in democratic countries, you know, the critical infrastructure isn't just your roads and energy networks, it's also your democratic institutions as well. So that means the independent judiciary, that means electoral processes that people can have faith in, and it also means objective media, you know, independent of pressures. Now, it's a huge challenge for the BBC these days because of the world that we operate in, because of the ease of disinformation and the tools that those who have hostile intent towards the UK and towards the BBC, the tools that they have at their disposal. But I don't think that makes the BBC less important. I think it makes it more important. And I think public broadcasters generally are more important in a context of real pressure. Disinformation, misinformation, the ease with which this can be produced and be halfway around the world whilst the truth is still pulling its boots on. But that doesn't mean we need less from our trusted broadcasters. It means we need more from them. But but it has to be on the basis sort of genuine public debate and appreciation. And of course, in the UK, there is still some criticism towards the BBC. But when I look at it from, you know, overseas, and I think about the soft power or the projection impact of the BBC globally, I think we're very lucky to have it.
1: You definitely are, in my opinion, at least, I have to say. But you are very visible. I mean, BBC is very visible. Let me put it like that.
2: Matt Field, British Ambassador to Czechia, in conversation with Vít Pohanka. From me, Ruth Franíková, thanks for listening and goodbye.

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1: Hello and welcome. I'm Ruth Franíková and you're listening to Czechia in 30 Minutes, the show where we give you a rundown of what's recently been happening in the country in just half an hour. Coming up on today's show, tens of thousands of people rallied in Prague on Tuesday in support of the country's public broadcasters. A fossil of a previously unknown arthropod species has been uncovered during construction work on Prague's Metro D line. And later, British Ambassador Matt Field speaks about Czechia, Ukraine and why public media matter more than ever. All that coming up, but first, here are some of today's top headlines brought to you by Ian Willoughby.
0: News.
2: The Czech Prime Minister Andrej Babiš has come out against plans to hold a meeting of Sudeten Germans in Brno later this month, Deník N reported on Wednesday. Mr. Babiš told the news outlet that holding a congress of the Sudeten German Landsmannschaft anywhere in Czechia was a bad idea. He said many in this country regarded the move as provocation. A few months ago, the Czech Prime Minister refused to discuss the matter at all after talks with the Premier of Bavaria. The Czech Lower House began a debate on the planned Sudeten German conference on Tuesday evening at the instigation of coalition party Freedom and Direct Democracy. Millions of ethnic Germans were expelled from Czechoslovakia after World War II. The Landsmannschaft has never held a congress in Czechia. Reporters Without Borders have condemned online death threats against journalist Zuzana Cerna, following comments from Jindřich Reichel, a Czech government MP. The threats appeared under a social media post from Mr. Reichel condemning her work. The International Press Freedom Group called on Wednesday on the MP to withdraw his original post and condemn the attacks on Ms. Cerna. The police are investigating the threats. The Czech Syndicate of Journalists had earlier condemned the actions of Mr. Reichel, who's an MP for the Freedom and Direct Democracy grouping. Czech police are investigating a forest fire in the Bohemian Switzerland area as a possible case of endangering public safety through negligence. A statement on the force's website on Wednesday said it was not possible to say what the penalty might be, as the extent of the damage is not yet known. The police said they were trying to determine whether the incident was intentional or due to negligence. Firefighters began dealing with the forest fire at the Bohemian Switzerland National Park, which is north of Prague, on Saturday. Czechia's Federation of Jewish Communities has come out against a planned concert by US rapper Kanye West in Prague. The organization said it was unacceptable for somebody who has publicly expressed support for Nazism to perform in a country that experienced the Holocaust. The artist, who goes by the name Ye, is due to appear at the horse track in Prague's Kukla district on July 25th. Other European countries have banned Kanye West from performing over his racist and anti-Semitic statements. He's also sold swastika t-shirts and released a track called Heil Hitler. And finally, a look at the weather forecast. It should be mainly overcast in Czechia on Thursday with an average high temperature of 18 degrees Celsius. Similar weather is expected on the following days.
1: Tens of thousands of people rallied in Prague on Tuesday in support of the country's public broadcasters amid growing concern over a government plan to scrap license fees and make them dependent on state funds. Daniela Lazarová has the details.
3: Chants of hands off the media, drop the bill and no urbanization of Czechia filled Prague's Old Town Square as thousands of people voiced their concern over the fate of media freedom and democracy in the country. The protest, organized by the civic group Million Moments for Democracy, targeted the government's proposed funding reform for Czech radio and Czech television. Under the plan, the current license fee system would be scrapped and both institutions would be financed from the the state budget. The proposal would also reduce their overall funding. Million Moments is calling for the withdrawal of what they describe as a law intended to nationalise the public broadcasters and bring them under political control. They pointed to similar reforms in Hungary and Slovakia, which they say undermined media independence by putting financial and political pressure on the respective institutions, and warned that such a move could cause irreversible damage in the Czech Republic as well. Speakers highlighted the historic role of public media in 1945, 1968 and 1989, when they became the voice of resistance and the struggle for freedom, telling the crowd that the time had now come to defend Czech radio and Czech television from politicians. Protesters in the crowd voiced their concerns over the draft bill.
4: We came to defend the free media because we are concerned by these plans to restrict their freedom. The minute they come under state financing, politicians will have much more influence over their activity and their budget, which would not be a good thing.
3: A petition calling on politicians to preserve the decades-old funding model has already gathered more than 175,000 signatures. The overhaul of public media funding has come under fire from opposition parties and the European Broadcasting Association, which also warns that it could undermine the independence of the country's public broadcasters. However, the coalition government appears determined to push it through, arguing that the current license fee system is outdated and puts some social groups at a disadvantage. It claims that public media are state-funded in 17 EU member states and insists that sufficient guarantees will be provided to protect media independence. Meetings between the culture minister and the heads of Czech radio and Czech television have failed to make any headway, and trade unions at both broadcasters are on strike alert over the planned legislation.
5: Daniela Lazarová with that report. A fossil of a previously unknown arthropod species has been uncovered in rubble during construction work on Prague Metro's D line. Hidden beneath the city for nearly half a billion years, the find offers new clues about how some life forms survived Earth's first mass extinction. So what did the creature actually look like? I put that question to Lukáš Leibl from the Geological Institute of the Czech Academy of Sciences.
6: So it was a tiny arthropod, an animal with jointed legs and jointed shield or exoskeleton. And this arthropod was related to trilobites, but not quite trilobites. Because trilobites, people usually know trilobites, they have very hard shield, let's say, or carapax. But this animal was similar, but was only soft-bodied. So the body of this animal was similar to, let's say, a spider. So it was quite soft. So it's quite surprising that it was preserved as a fossil, because normally when you have a fossil, you only get the remains of hard parts, such as shells, bones and stuff.
4: I understand it's related to a species found in southern Africa. So what does that tell us about its history?
6: So it's interesting because, well, Europe or Prague and South Africa, nowadays it's almost on the opposite side of the world, right? But during the time when this animal was alive, which was in the Paleozoic, about 448, 450 million years ago, these two areas were on the margin of a huge continent called Gondwana. And this huge continent was located mainly in the southern hemisphere during the Paleozoic time, actually not quite far from South Pole. And so both Prague and South Africa were on the margin of this continent, but on the opposite sides. So it tells us that these animals must have inhabited areas around the margin of Gondwana.
4: What makes this discovery so important? What does it add to what we already know about early life?
6: Well, it tells us something about how some animals were able to survive some major climatic changes, because the animal from South Africa that was discovered before was actually living at the very end of the period we called Ordovician, and it was living after first mass extinction. But this animal that was discovered here in Prague was living before the mass extinction. Therefore, we know that this group of animals persisted through these extinctions. So we know that this extinction was caused by the global cooling, by the glaciation, say an ice age, and many animals during that time, such as trilobites, some other invertebrate animals in the sea, went extinct. But not this animal. These animals were able to survive somehow, and we think it's because they were living in a very deep sea and were adapted to an environment with not enough oxygen. So they were basically really like badass animals. They were able to survive everywhere. And that's why we think they survived this mass extinction.
4: You said it probably lived in deep water. So if we could go back in time, what would the place we now call Prague have looked like?
6: It would be a sea. As far as you can see, you would only see a quite deep sea. Well, not as deep as a regular ocean. It was on the margin of the continent. So it was, let's say, 100 or up to 200 meters deep and quite cold because it was not far from the South Pole. So it was not perfect for swimming.
4: And going back to the discovery itself, how was the fossil found? Was it more a matter of luck or careful expert work?
6: I think it was a bit of both. I mean, ultimately, the search for fossils is always depending on the luck, of course, because you never know if there will be a fossil in the rock you are going to split. But it also depends on the expertise. You need to know where to look, which kind of rocks are the best. And the colleague who found it, Radek Labutia, he is actually quite skilled collector, and also he is very patient. So the animal itself is quite small. It's about 2 centimeters long. And some people, when you look at it, some people can't even see it because it's very indistinct. So it's definitely also because of the expertise of Radek, of his collection skills, that he was able to spot it and actually take it with him.
4: And we should also note that the species was named in honor of its discoverer.
6: Exactly. So his name is Radek Labutia, and this animal is called Sumaspis labutiae. The animal that was discovered before in southern Africa is the same genus but different species. So it's called Sumaspis splendida. Sumaspis, according the Sum shale, which is the original locality from southern Africa. And so this one is called Sumaspis also, but because it's another species, we called it Sumaspis labutiae.
4: A reminder that you are with Czechia in 30 minutes, a half hour of news, current affairs and interesting stories brought to you by Radio Prague International. And now it's time for an in-depth interview with a very special guest. Vít Bohanka spoke with the British ambassador to the Czech Republic, Matt Field, about his work, his life in Czechia and many other things.
7: If you were to introduce yourself to the listeners, who are you, where are you from, in a few sentences?
8: Sure. Matt Field, British ambassador here in the Czech Republic. I'm a diplomat. I'm a husband. I'm a father. And I'm very, very lucky to be doing this job here in a country that is such a good friend of the UK.
7: Where are you from in the UK?
8: So I'm from Oxford. So Oxford, famous for its university, but it is a city as well. And I'm from the city of Oxford.
7: I love the city of Oxford, I have to say, even though I was there just as a visitor from London, usually. How far is it? Like 80 kilometres?
8: Even less than that. It's an hour from London on a very, very good train. So

0: and other jobs. So part of the university in some way, but definitely not academics.
1: So working class background?
0: Yeah, I would say so. First in my family to go to university, first in my family to stay at school.
1: I've got questions about your service, diplomatic service, but let me ask you, how do you get from that kind of background to where you are now?
0: Yeah, I mean, brilliant support from my parents. So a huge amount of help from them and a bit of luck, certainly, and a lot of help from friends and family as well and support along the way. But I think one of the things that I realized once I'd traveled the world and once I'd realized that I enjoyed working internationally was that actually to be a diplomat in the UK, you don't need to be from a family of diplomats. You don't need to be born into this. Actually, it's a career and a profession that you can apply to get into. And I did apply and I got into it and I've loved it. It's been a huge privilege to do this.
1: I don't want to dwell on this too much, but knowing something about the history of Britain and its class system, you would think that it would have been unthinkable before, I don't know, Second World War, perhaps, for a young man of your background to become a diplomat. Is that wrong? I mean, to think that?
0: No, I think, look,
1: when did it change?
0: Social mobility in the UK, it's a constant preoccupation, and we often think and talk about class, maybe more than almost any other country. But I think you can genuinely see, particularly post-World War II, transformation in the UK, the kind of opportunities that were open to people from lots of different backgrounds. Now, I still am very, very lucky in lots of ways to get to this point. And, you know, I think the Foreign Office and kind of our diplomatic services is getting better at representing the UK. And that's important because if we're going to represent the UK, we should look like the UK. We should have all kinds of diversity and the differences that make the UK such an interesting place. It's changed over time. There's probably still some more change to come.
1: I can only confirm that. I remember I started listening to BBC World Service in the 1980s when I was studying to be an English student. And at that time, BBC World Service sounded very standard English. There were no Scottish voices.
0: No, Welsh. One accent. Yeah. One accent. It's one of the things I love that's changed, actually, that you can genuinely hear some of the different voices from all around the UK.
1: Exactly, from Africa, from all different backgrounds. And I just wonder when it started changing. Was it perhaps in the 1990s? I don't want to make this political, but it seems to me that when Labour came into power after the general elections of 1997, when Tony Blair, that it just started changing. Is that
0: I think the UK has changed a lot in the last 40 years, you know, under different governments as well. So you're right that there was a big shift in the late 90s, but I think it also, you know, the world has just become a much more kind of open and diverse place, and somewhere it was easier to be yourself, to speak in your own voice, to have a different background from what you'd seen traditionally. So the BBC actually is a great symbol of that. I think what you see now and hear now on the BBC is far more representative of the UK. And, you know, public broadcasters are important. Public broadcasters matter. And I think the BBC is an enormous asset. And the more time I spend away from the UK, the more time I see that.
1: I have to apologize a little bit because I got carried away with my love for Britain and its society. But this is Czechast. This is this is a podcast in English about all things Czech. So here you are representing Britain. You've served in several parts of Europe, including Western Balkans. What brought you to diplomacy in the first place, if I may ask? Yeah. And how did you end up in Bosnia and Herzegovina?
0: Yeah, absolutely. So look, I'm not one of those people that had a plan when I was 8 years old and I knew exactly where I wanted to be. So this is not the result of some master strategy that I planned out what I needed to do to become ambassador. In fact, what I really did through school, through university, through my early work career was just follow things that I was interested in, things I was curious about. So I knew that I enjoyed living in different places. I'd volunteered in Africa, in Kenya, worked as a teacher in Japan, did an Erasmus tour in Sweden as a student. Enjoyed these different experiences, but didn't necessarily want to pick just one place to spend the rest of my life in. And when you start to think like that, actually diplomacy becomes an amazing opportunity, somewhere where I could do all of these things. And I joined from Oxfam, the international development charity. And since then, I've worked in some fantastic places in Europe, in Brazil. I worked on really interesting issues like the Middle East Peace

0: process, like our relationships with Latin America. And, you know, all I really did was just try to do a great job and follow what I was curious about. And that led me through the different sort of stages of my career. And when the opportunity came to apply to be the British ambassador in Bosnia-Herzegovina, and that's an internal competition that I was participating in, we talked about it as a family. I talked with my wife, Martina, and we decided to go for it and try to get this amazing step up. And that chance to represent the UK in a country as complicated and interesting as Bosnia-Herzegovina was huge. Prague is very different. From Sarajevo, I've got to say, geographically, it's not that far, but I think in terms of the job and the work, it's very different.
1: I will have a question about the similarities and differences in a second, but let me just mention, I actually visited Bosnia and Herzegovina back in the 1990s after Dayton Agreement. I wasn't there during the war, but I went to Sarajevo, I think in 1998, even 1999. I went to Banja Luka as a journalist, as a part of the kind of the group of journalists that were there together with Jan Kavan, who was then the foreign minister of Czechia. And I was there in 2004 when the bridge in Mostar was opened. And I went to a cemetery. And I don't think I'm too sentimental person, but I really fell very close to tears when I was in the cemetery where I saw all those names of young men who were born in the 1970s, who died in the early 1990s. Did you, in your time, see some change, some progress? Because seen from here, it's a sad story, really.
0: So, of course, there's many, many sad stories, you're right, particularly about the break of Yugoslavia and the way that it affected Bosnia and Herzegovina, I think, worst of all those countries, precisely because it was the most mixed. Actually, ethnically, it was the most diverse, the most mixed. But instead of that protecting it, it became the victim of terrible violence on many sides. And I'm afraid I also saw far too many of those cemeteries with many, many young people, including, you know, Mostar, including Sarajevo, including Srebrenica. And you always feel that kind of weight of recent history. At the same time, you know, the people of Bosnia and Herzegovina are fantastic, full of humour, full of life, full of ideas.
1: Very energetic,
0: wonderful, dynamic,
1: nice. And friendly,
0: and successful everywhere in the world that they settle. So, you know, unfortunately, it has lost many of its young people. That trend continues, but they are the things that make me optimistic about the future of that country. So, yeah, it's the most complicated political system in the world, probably. It still has many challenges that date back to the war and beyond. But every time I would, especially spend time with young people, I would feel optimistic about the possibilities of the future.
1: And now my question about Czechia, because this is Czechast again. I remember back in the 1990s, I had a friend in the United States who said, well, I'm afraid to go to Czechia because you've got these wars in the Balkans. And I was trying to explain that we are different. What do you find different between, you know, what makes Czechia different from Bosnia-Herzegovina? What makes it similar?
0: Yeah, so every diplomatic job is interesting. Yeah. So whatever the kind of country, whatever the state of the relationship, I mean, there are no boring jobs, I think, in diplomacy. And, you know, what I really enjoyed about Sarajevo, the very kind of challenging political context, the legacy issues, the sense of history that was still looking over our shoulder today, are different from the things that I enjoy here. So my job here in Prague is much more focused on a healthy bilateral partnership. It's about doing more business together, and there's a lot of business in both directions, a lot of trade investment. It's about together supporting Ukraine. So a lot of my time and the embassy's time is spent on working out how we can help Ukraine defend itself against Russian aggression, directly or through the international system, how we can make NATO more effective. There are parts of my team here in the embassy who look after those British nationals that just occasionally get in trouble. So that's part of it as well. So it's a whole different set of jobs, but I really feel that, you know, it's a huge privilege to be here. And one of the things I think that is different in some ways, but also reminds me a bit of Bosnia, is the UK has a pretty positive legacy generally. I have a lot of people who appreciate what the UK did together with Czechs and Slovaks during the Second World War. The way that some people helped even during the communist years here, so British academics who would sneak into the country and teach seminars or other forms of support, in the same way that people in Bosnia and Herzegovina would show appreciation for the UK military or for what we've tried to do for them since. So I think as the British ambassador, you have a head start here in Prague, and I think that's a big privilege as well.
1: What do you see as most problematic in your job here in Prague as a British ambassador now that you are out of EU?
0: Yeah, I think it's fine to talk about problems. Sometimes these are problems and challenges. And I think, you know, the UK's decision to leave the EU absolutely changed its relationship here. So you only have to look at the numbers of students, for example, studying from this country in the UK. That is a significant drop-off compared to where it was. And that's understandable. The tuition fees changed significantly, and so did the student numbers as a result of that. Now, I think the good news is that some of that is we're kind of getting through the difficult bits of Brexit and we're coming out the other side. So we've recently announced that we're rejoining Erasmus Plus, for example, so Czechs will be able to participate in Erasmus in the UK. Fantastic. That's really welcome, practical example of doing better. But I think the fact that we have seen less of each other within the EU, because we've lost that sort of regular contact, all those leaders' meetings, all those ministerials that you have to do when you're part of the club, because we've lost that, we've had to invest even more time and effort in the bilateral relationship. So actually, this is pretty good news for me as an ambassador here in Prague, because it means that I have license to do more with the Czechs than we were able to do as part of the same union. So I think that's how I approach it, and that's the opportunity at least that you get with it.
1: A longer intro now. Let me turn to something closer to my own world where we are sitting now, media and international broadcasting. You know, traditional public service broadcasters, especially those working across languages, obviously, like BBC World Service, played a crucial role in the past. Even in my life, I can only confirm that. But we are now in 2026, there's social networks, you are very active on social networks. Is there a place for stations like BBC World Service and Radio Prague International?
0: So I think in democratic countries, you know, the critical infrastructure isn't just your roads and energy networks, it's also your democratic institutions as well. So that means the independent judiciary, that means electoral processes that people can have faith in, and it also means objective media, you know, independent of pressures. Now, it's a huge challenge for the BBC these days because of the world that we operate in, because of the ease of disinformation and the tools that those who have hostile intent towards the UK and towards the BBC, the tools that they have at their disposal. But I don't think that makes the BBC less important. I think it makes it more important. And I think public broadcasters generally are more important in a context of real pressure. Disinformation, misinformation, the ease with which this can be produced and be halfway around the world whilst the truth is still pulling its boots on. But that doesn't mean we need less from our trusted broadcasters. It means we need more from them. But it has to be on the basis sort of genuine public debate and appreciation. And of course, in the UK, there is still some criticism towards the BBC. But when I look at it from, you know, overseas and I think about the soft power or the projection impact of the BBC globally, I think we're very lucky to have it.
1: You definitely are, in my opinion, at least, I have to say. But you are very visible. I mean, BBC is very visible. Let me put it like that.
2: Matt Field, British Ambassador to Czechia, in conversation with Vít Pohanka. From me, Ruth Franíková, thanks for listening and goodbye.

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1: Hello and welcome. I'm Ruth Franíková and you're listening to Czechia in 30 Minutes, the show where we give you a rundown of what's recently been happening in the country in just half an hour. Coming up on today's show, tens of thousands of people rallied in Prague on Tuesday in support of the country's public broadcasters. A fossil of a previously unknown arthropod species has been uncovered during construction work on Prague's Metro D line. And later, British Ambassador Matt Field speaks about Czechia, Ukraine and why public media matter more than ever. All that coming up, but first, here are some of today's top headlines brought to you by Ian Willis.
0: News.
2: The Czech Prime Minister Andrej Babiš has come out against plans to hold a meeting of Sudeten Germans in Brno later this month, Deník N reported on Wednesday. Mr. Babiš told the news outlet that holding a congress of the Sudeten German Landsmannschaft anywhere in Czechia was a bad idea. He said many in this country regarded the move as provocation. A few months ago, the Czech Prime Minister refused to discuss the matter at all after talks with the Premier of Bavaria. The Czech Lower House began a debate on the planned Sudeten German conference on Tuesday evening at the instigation of coalition party Freedom and Direct Democracy. Millions of ethnic Germans were expelled from Czechoslovakia after World War II. The Landsmannschaft has never held a congress in Czechia. Reporters Without Borders have condemned online death threats against journalist Zuzana Cerna, following comments from Jindřich Reichel, a Czech government MP. The threats appeared under a social media post from Mr. Reichel condemning her work. The International Press Freedom Group called on Wednesday on the MP to withdraw his original post and condemn the attacks on Ms. Cerna. The police are investigating the threats. The Czech Syndicate of Journalists had earlier condemned the actions of Mr. Reichel, who's an MP for the Freedom and Direct Democracy grouping. Czech police are investigating a forest fire in the Bohemian Switzerland area as a possible case of endangering public safety through negligence. A statement on the force's website on Wednesday said it was not possible to say what the penalty might be, as the extent of the damage is not yet known. The police said they were trying to determine whether the incident was intentional or due to negligence. Firefighters began dealing with the forest fire at the Bohemian Switzerland National Park, which is north of Prague, on Saturday. Czechia's Federation of Jewish Communities has come out against a planned concert by US rapper Kanye West in Prague. The organization said it was unacceptable for somebody who has publicly expressed support for Nazism to perform in a country that experienced the Holocaust. The artist, who goes by the name Ye, is due to appear at the horse track in Prague's Kukla district on July 25th. Other European countries have banned Kanye West from performing over his racist and anti-Semitic statements. He's also sold swastika t-shirts and released a track called Heil Hitler. And finally, a look at the weather forecast. It should be mainly overcast in Czechia on Thursday with an average high temperature of 18 degrees Celsius. Similar weather is expected on the following days.
1: Tens of thousands of people rallied in Prague on Tuesday in support of the country's public broadcasters amid growing concern over a government plan to scrap license fees and make them dependent on state funds. Daniela Lazarová has the details.
3: Chants of hands off the media, drop the bill and no urbanization of Czechia filled Prague's Old Town Square as thousands of people voiced their concern over the fate of media freedom and democracy in the country. The protest, organized by the civic group Million Moments for Democracy, targeted the government's proposed funding reform for Czech radio and Czech television. Under the plan, the current license fee system would be scrapped and both institutions would be financed from the state budget. The proposal would also reduce their overall funding. Million Moments is calling for the withdrawal of what they describe as a law intended to nationalise the public broadcasters and bring them under political control. They pointed to similar reforms in Hungary and Slovakia, which they say undermined media independence by putting financial and political pressure on the respective institutions, and warned that such a move could cause irreversible damage in the Czech Republic as well. Speakers highlighted the historic role of public media in 1945, 1968 and 1989, when they became the voice of resistance and the struggle for freedom, telling the crowd that the time had now come to defend Czech radio and Czech television from politicians. Protesters in the crowd voiced their concerns over the draft bill.
4: We came to defend the free media because we are concerned by these plans to restrict their freedom. The minute they come under state financing, politicians will have much more influence over their activity and their budget, which would not be a good thing.
3: A petition calling on politicians to preserve the decades-old funding model has already gathered more than 175,000 signatures. The overhaul of public media funding has come under fire from opposition parties and the European Broadcasting Association, which also warns that it could undermine the independence of the country's public broadcasters. However, the coalition government appears determined to push it through, arguing that the current license fee system is outdated and puts some social groups at a disadvantage. It claims that public media are state-funded in 17 EU member states and insists that sufficient guarantees will be provided to protect media independence. Meetings between the culture minister and the heads of Czech radio and Czech television have failed to make any headway, and trade unions at both broadcasters are on strike alert over the planned legislation.
5: Daniela Lazarová with that report. A fossil of a previously unknown arthropod species has been uncovered in rubble during construction work on Prague Metro's D line. Hidden beneath the city for nearly half a billion years, the find offers new clues about how some life forms survived Earth's first mass extinction. So what did the creature actually look like? I put that question to Lukáš Leibl from the Geological Institute of the Czech Academy of Sciences.
6: So it was a tiny arthropod, an animal with jointed legs and jointed shield or exoskeleton. And this arthropod was related to trilobites, but not quite trilobites. Because trilobites, people usually know trilobites, they have very hard shield, let's say, or carapax. But this animal was similar, but was only soft-bodied. So the body of this animal was similar to, let's say, a spider. So it was quite soft. So it's quite surprising that it was preserved as a fossil. Because normally when you have a fossil, you only get the remains of hard parts, such as shells, bones and stuff.
4: I understand it's related to a species found in southern Africa. So what does that tell us about its history?
6: So it's interesting because, well, Europe or Prague and South Africa, nowadays it's almost on the opposite side of the world, right? But during the time when this animal was alive, which was in the Paleozoic, about 448, 450 million years ago, these two areas were on the margin of a huge continent called Gondwana. And this huge continent was located mainly in the southern hemisphere during the Paleozoic time, actually not quite far from South Pole. And so both Prague and South Africa were on the margin of this continent, but on the opposite sides. So it tells us that these animals must have inhabited areas around the margin of Gondwana.
4: What makes this discovery so important? What does it add to what we already know about early life?
6: Well, it tells us something about how some animals were able to survive some major climatic changes. Because the animal from South Africa that was discovered before was actually living at the very end of the period we called Ordovician, and it was living after first mass extinction. But this animal that was discovered here in Prague was living before the mass extinction. Therefore, we know that this group of animals persisted through these extinctions. So we know that this extinction was caused by the global cooling, by the glaciation, say an ice age, and many animals during that time, such as trilobi, some other invertebrate animals in the sea, went extinct. But not this animal. These animals were able to survive somehow, and we think it's because they were living in a very deep sea and were adapted to an environment with not enough oxygen. So they were basically really like badass animals. They were able to survive everywhere. And that's why we think they survived this mass extinction.
4: You said it probably lived in deep water. So if we could go back in time, what would the place we now call Prague have looked like?
6: It would be a sea. As far as you can see, you would only see a quite deep sea. Well, not as deep as a regular ocean. It was on the margin of the continent. So it was, let's say, 100 or up to 200 meters deep and quite cold because it was not far from the South Pole. So it was not perfect for swimming.
4: And going back to the discovery itself, how was the fossil found? Was it more a matter of luck or careful expert work?
6: I think it was a bit of both. I mean, ultimately, the search for fossils is always depending on the luck, of course, because you never know if there will be a fossil in the rock you are going to split. But it also depends on the expertise. You need to know where to look, which kind of rocks are the best. And the colleague who found it, Radek Labutia, he is actually quite skilled collector, and also he is very patient. So the animal itself is quite small. It's about 2 centimeters long. And some people, when you look at it, some people can't even see it because it's very indistinct. So it's definitely also because of the expertise of Radek, of his collection skills, that he was able to spot it and actually take it with him.
4: And we should also note that the species was named in honor of its discoverer.
6: Exactly. So his name is Radek Labutia, and this animal is called Sumaspis labutiae. The animal that was discovered before in southern Africa is the same genus but different species, so it's called Sumaspis splendida. Sumaspis, according the Sum shale, which is the original locality from southern Africa. And so this one is called Sumaspis also, but because it's another species, we called it Sumaspis labutiae.
4: A reminder that you are with Czechia in 30 minutes, a half hour of news, current affairs and interesting stories brought to you by Radio Prague International. And now it's time for an in-depth interview with a very special guest. Vít Bohanka spoke with the British ambassador to the Czech Republic, Matt Field, about his work, his life in Czechia and many other things.
7: If you were to introduce yourself to the listeners, who are you, where are you from, in a few sentences?
8: Sure. Matt Field, British ambassador here in the Czech Republic. I'm a diplomat. I'm a husband. I'm a father. And I'm very, very lucky to be doing this job here in a country that is such a good friend of the UK.
7: Where are you from in the UK?
8: So I'm from Oxford. So Oxford, famous for its university, but it is a city as well. And I'm from the city of Oxford.
7: I love the city of Oxford, I have to say, even though I was there just as a visitor from London, usually. How far is it? Like 80 kilometres?
8: Even less than that. It's an hour from London on a very, very good train. So, it's a lovely place to grow up. And the more time I spend travelling around the world, the more I appreciate where I grew up.
7: Of course, a lot of people will probably think your parents were academics.
8: No, not at all. If anything, so my parents and actually my grandparents as well worked in the colleges as staff, so kitchen staff and other jobs. So part of the university in some way, but definitely not academics.
7: So working class background?
8: Yeah, I would say so. First in my family to go to university, first in my family to stay at school.
7: I've got questions about your service, mm-hmm. diplomatic service, but let me ask you, how do you get from that kind of background to where you are now?
8: Yeah, I mean, brilliant support from my parents, so a huge amount of help from them, and a bit of luck, certainly, and a lot of help from friends and family as well.

0: knowing something about the history of Britain and its class system, you would think that it's it would have been unthinkable before, I don't know, Second World War, perhaps, for a young man of your background to become a diplomat. Is that wrong? I mean, to think that?
1: No, I think, look...
0: When did it change,
1: basically? Social mobility in the UK, it's a constant preoccupation, and we often think and talk about class, maybe more than almost any other country. But I think you can genuinely see, particularly post-World War II, transformation in the UK, the kind of opportunities that were open to people from lots of different backgrounds. Now, I'm very, very lucky in lots of ways to get to this point. And, you know, I think the Foreign Office and kind of our diplomatic service is getting better at representing the UK. And that's important because if we're going to represent the UK, we should look like the UK. We should have all kinds of diversity and the differences that make the UK such an interesting place. It's changed over time. There's probably still some more change to come.
0: I can only confirm that. I remember I started listening to BBC World Service in the 1980s when I was studying to be an English student. And at that time, BBC World Service sounded very standard English. There were no Scottish voices.
1: No, Welsh. One accent. Yeah. One accent. It's one of the things I love that's changed, actually, that you can genuinely hear some of the different voices from all around the UK.
0: Exactly, from Africa, from all different backgrounds. And I just wonder when it started changing. Was it perhaps in the 1990s? I don't want to make this political, but it seems to me that when Labour came into power after the general elections of 1997, when Tony Blair, that it just started changing. Is that...
1: I think the UK has changed a lot in the last 40 years, you know, under different governments as well. So you're right that there was a big shift in the late 90s. But I think it also... You know, the world has just become a much more kind of open and diverse place, and somewhere it was easier to be yourself, to speak in your own voice, to have a different background from what you'd seen traditionally. So the BBC actually is a great symbol of that. I think what you see now and hear now on the BBC is far more representative of the UK. And, you know, public broadcasters are important. Public broadcasters matter. And I think the BBC is an enormous asset. And the more time I spend away from the UK, the more time I see that.
0: I have to apologise a little bit because I got carried away with my love for Britain and its society. But this is Czechast. This is this is a podcast in English about all things Czech. So... Here you are representing Britain. You've served in several parts of Europe, including Western Balkans. What brought you to diplomacy in the first place, if I may ask? Yeah. And how did you end up in Bosnia and Herzegovina?
1: Yeah, absolutely. So look, I'm not one of those people that had a plan when I was 8 years old and I knew exactly where I wanted to be. So this is not the result of some master strategy that I planned out what I needed to do to become ambassador. In fact, what I really did through school, through university, through my early work career was just follow things that I was interested in, things I was curious about. So I knew that I enjoyed living in different places. I'd volunteered in Africa, in Kenya, worked as a teacher in Japan, did an Erasmus tour in Sweden as a student. Enjoyed these different experiences, but didn't necessarily want to pick just one place to spend the rest of my life in. And when you start to think like that, actually diplomacy becomes an amazing opportunity, somewhere where I could do all of these things. And I joined from Oxfam, the International Development Charity. And since then, I've worked in some fantastic places in Europe, in Brazil. I've worked on really interesting issues like the Middle East peace process, like our relationships with Latin America. And you know, all I really did was just try to do a great job and follow what I was curious about. And that led me through the different sort of stages of my career. And when the opportunity came to apply to be the British ambassador in Bosnia and Herzegovina, and that's an internal competition that I was participating in, we talked about it as a family. I talked with my wife, Martina, and we decided to go for it and try to get this amazing step up. And that chance to represent the UK in a country as complicated and interesting as Bosnia and Herzegovina was huge. Prague is very different from Sarajevo. I've got to say, geographically, it's not that far, but I think in terms of the job and the work, it's very different.
0: I will have a question about the similarities and differences in a second, but let me just mention, I actually visited Bosnia and Herzegovina.

0: Back in the 1990s, after Dayton Agreement. I wasn't there during the war, but I went to Sarajevo, I think, in 1998, even 1999. I went to Banja Luka as a journalist, as a part of the kind of the group of journalists that were there together with Jan Kavan, who was then the foreign minister of Czechia. And I was there in 2004 when the bridge in Mostar was opened. And I went to a cemetery, and I don't think I'm too sentimental person, but I really fell very close to tears when I was in the cemetery where I saw all those names of boy, young men who were born in the 1970s, who died in the early 1990s. Did you, in your time, see some change, some progress? Because seen from here, it's a sad story, really.
1: So, of course, there's many, many sad stories, you're right, particularly about the breakup of Yugoslavia and the way that it affected Bosnia and Herzegovina, I think worst of all those countries, precisely because it was the most mixed. Actually, ethnically, it was the most diverse, the most mixed. But instead of that protecting it, it became the victim of terrible violence on many sides. And I'm afraid I also saw far too many of those cemeteries with many, many young people, including Mostar, including Sarajevo, including Srebrenica. And you always feel that kind of weight of recent history. At the same time, the people of Bosnia and Herzegovina are fantastic, full of humor, full of life, full of ideas,
0: Very energetic,
1: wonderful,
0: very nice,
1: dynamic,
0: friendly.
1: and successful everywhere in the world that they settle. So, unfortunately, it has lost many of its young people. That trend continues, but they are the things that make me optimistic about the future of that country. So, yeah, it's the most complicated political system in the world, probably. It still has many challenges that date back to the war and beyond. But every time I would, especially spend time with young people, I would feel optimistic about the possibilities of the future.
0: And now my question about Czechia, because this is Czechast again. I remember back in the 1990s, I had a friend in the United States who said, "Well, I'm afraid to go to Czechia because you've got these wars in the Balkans." And I was trying to explain that we are different. What do you find different between, Czech? What makes Czechia different from Bosnia and Herzegovina? What makes it similar?
1: Yeah, so every diplomatic job is interesting. Yeah, so whatever the kind of country, whatever the state of the relationship, I mean, there are no boring jobs, I think, in diplomacy. And what I really enjoyed about Sarajevo, the very kind of challenging political context, the legacy issues, the sense of history that was still looking over our shoulder today, are different from the things that I enjoy here. So my job here in Prague is much more focused on a healthy bilateral partnership. It's about doing more business together, and there's a lot of business in both directions, a lot of trade investment. It's about together supporting Ukraine. So a lot of my time and the embassy's time is spent on working out how we can help Ukraine defend itself against Russian aggression, directly or through the international system, how we can make NATO more effective. There are parts of my team here in the embassy who look after those British nationals that just occasionally get in trouble. So that's part of it as well. So it's a whole different set of jobs, but I really feel that it's a huge privilege to be here. And one of the things I think that is different in some ways, but also reminds me a bit of Bosnia, is the UK has a pretty positive legacy generally. I have a lot of people who appreciate what the UK did together with Czechs and Slovaks during the Second World War, the way that some people helped even during the communist years here. So British academics who would sneak into the country and teach seminars or other forms of support, in the same way that people in Bosnia and Herzegovina would show appreciation for the UK military or for what we've tried to do for them since. So I think as the British ambassador, you have a head start here in Prague, and I think that's a big privilege as well.
0: What do you see as most problematic in your job here in Prague as a British ambassador now that you are out of EU?
1: Yeah, I think it's fine to talk about problems. Sometimes these are problems and challenges. And I think, you know, the UK's decision to leave the EU absolutely changed its relationship here. So you only have to look at the numbers of students, for example, studying from this country in the UK. That is a significant drop off compared to where it was. And that's understandable. The tuition fees changed significantly, and so did the student numbers as a result of that. Now, I think the good news is that some of that is we're kind of getting through the difficult bits of Brexit and we're coming out the other side. So we've recently announced that we're rejoining Erasmus Plus, for example, so Czechs will be able to participate in Erasmus in the UK. Fantastic. That's really welcome, practical example of doing better. But I think the fact that we have seen less of each other within the EU, because we've lost that sort of regular contact, all those leaders' meetings, all those ministerials that you have to do when you're part of the club, because we've lost that, we've had to invest even more time and effort in the bilateral relationship. So actually, this is pretty good news for me as an ambassador here in Prague, because it means that I have license to do more with the Czechs than we were able to do as part of the same union. So I think that's how I approach it, and that's the opportunity at least that you get with it.
0: A longer intro now. Let me turn to something closer to my own world, where we are sitting now, media and international broadcasting. You know, traditional public service broadcasters, especially those working across languages, obviously, like BBC World Service, played a crucial role in the past. Even in my life, I can only confirm that. But we are now in 2026, there's social networks, you are very active on social networks. Is there a place for stations like BBC World Service and Radio Prague International?
1: So I think in democratic countries, you know, the critical infrastructure isn't just your roads and energy networks, it's also your democratic institutions as well. So that means the independent judiciary, that means electoral processes that people can have faith in, and it also means objective media, you know, independent of pressures. Now, it's a huge challenge for the BBC these days because of the world that we operate in, because of the ease of disinformation and the tools that those who want to, who have hostile intent towards the UK and towards the BBC, the tools that they have at their disposal. But I don't think that makes the BBC less important. I think it makes it more important. And I think public broadcasters generally are more important in a context of real pressure. Disinformation, misinformation, the ease with which this can be produced and be halfway around the world whilst the truth is still pulling its boots on. But that doesn't mean we need less from our trusted broadcasters. It means we need more from them. But it has to be on the basis sort of genuine public debate and appreciation. And of course, in the UK, there is still some criticism towards the BBC. But when I look at it from, you know, overseas, and I think about the soft power or the projection impact of the BBC globally, I think we're very lucky to have it.
0: You definitely are, in my opinion, at least, I have to say. But you are very visible. I mean, BBC is very visible. Let me put it like that.
2: Matt Field, British Ambassador to Czechia, in conversation with Vít Pohanka. From me, Ruth Franíková, thanks for listening and goodbye.

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1: Hello and welcome. I'm Ruth Franíková and you're listening to Czechia in 30 minutes, the show where we give you a rundown of what's recently been happening in the country in just half an hour. Coming up on today's show, tens of thousands of people rallied in Prague on Tuesday in support of the country's public broadcasters. A fossil of a previously unknown arthropod species has been uncovered during construction work on Prague's Metro D line. And later, British Ambassador Matt Field speaks about Czechia, Ukraine and why public media matter more than ever. All that coming up, but first, here are some of today's top headlines brought to you by Ian Willoughby.
0: News.
2: The Czech Prime Minister Andrej Babiš has come out against plans to hold a meeting of Sudeten Germans in Brno later this month, Deník N reported on Wednesday. Mr. Babiš told the news outlet that holding a congress of the Sudeten German Landsmannschaft anywhere in Czechia was a bad idea. He said many in this country regarded the move as provocation. A few months ago, the Czech Prime Minister refused to discuss the matter at all after talks with the Premier of Bavaria. The Czech Lower House began a debate on the planned Sudeten-German conference on Tuesday evening at the instigation of coalition party Freedom and Direct Democracy. Millions of ethnic Germans were expelled from Czechoslovakia after World War II. The Landsmannschaft has never held a congress in Czechia. Reporters Without Borders have condemned online death threats against journalist Zuzana Cerna, following comments from Jindřich Reichel, a Czech government MP. The threats appeared under a social media post from Mr. Reichel condemning her work. The International Press Freedom Group called on Wednesday on the MP to withdraw his original post and condemn the attacks on Ms. Cerna. The police are investigating the threats. The Czech Syndicate of Journalists had earlier condemned the actions of Mr. Reichel, who's an MP for the Freedom and Direct Democracy grouping. Czech police are investigating a forest fire in the Bohemian Switzerland area as a possible case of endangering public safety through negligence. A statement on the force's website on Wednesday said it was not possible to say what the penalty might be, as the extent of the damage is not yet known. The police said they were trying to determine whether the incident was intentional or due to negligence. Firefighters began dealing with the forest fire at the Bohemian Switzerland National Park, which is north of Prague, on Saturday. Czechia's Federation of Jewish Communities has come out against a planned concert by US rapper Kanye West in Prague. The organization said it was unacceptable for somebody who has publicly expressed support for Nazism to perform in a country that experienced the Holocaust. The artist, who goes by the name Ye, is due to appear at the horse track in Prague's Kukla district on July 25th. Other European countries have banned Kanye West from performing over his racist and anti-Semitic statements. He's also sold swastika t-shirts and released a track called Heil Hitler. And finally, a look at the weather forecast. It should be mainly overcast in Czechia on Thursday with an average high temperature of 18 degrees Celsius. Similar weather is expected on the following days.
1: Tens of thousands of people rallied in Prague on Tuesday in support of the country's public broadcasters amid growing concern over a government plan to scrap license fees and make them dependent on state funds. Daniela Lazarová has the details.
3: Chants of hands off the media, drop the bill and no urbanization of Czechia filled Prague's Old Town Square as thousands of people voiced their concern over the fate of media freedom and democracy in the country. The protest, organized by the civic group Million Moments for Democracy, targeted the government's proposed funding reform for Czech radio and Czech television. Under the plan, the current license fee system would be scrapped and both institutions would be financed from the state budget. The proposal would also reduce their overall funding. Million Moments is calling for the withdrawal of what they describe as a law intended to nationalise the public broadcasters and bring them under political control. They pointed to similar reforms in Hungary and Slovakia, which they say undermined media independence by putting financial and political pressure on the respective institutions, and warned that such a move could cause irreversible damage in the Czech Republic as well. Speakers highlighted the historic role of public media in 1945, 1968 and 1989, when they became the voice of resistance and the struggle for freedom, telling the crowd that the time had now come to defend Czech radio and Czech television from politicians. Protesters in the crowd voiced their concerns over the draft bill.
4: We came to defend the free media because we are concerned by these plans to restrict their freedom. The minute they come under state financing, politicians will have much more influence over their activity and their budget, which would not be a good thing.
3: A petition calling on politicians to preserve the decades-old funding model has already gathered more than 175,000 signatures. The overhaul of public media funding has come under fire from opposition parties and the European Broadcasting Association, which also warns that it could undermine the independence of the country's public broadcasters. However, the coalition government appears determined to push it through, arguing that the current license fee system is outdated and puts some social groups at a disadvantage. It claims that public media are state-funded in 17 EU member states and insists that sufficient guarantees will be provided to protect media independence. Meetings between the culture minister and the heads of Czech radio and Czech television have failed to make any headway, and trade unions at both broadcasters are on strike alert over the planned legislation.
5: Daniela Lazarová with that report. A fossil of a previously unknown arthropod species has been uncovered in rubble during construction work on Prague Metro's D line. Hidden beneath the city for nearly half a billion years, the find offers new clues about how some life forms survived Earth's first mass extinction. So what did the creature actually look like? I put that question to Lukáš Leibl from the Geological Institute of the Czech Academy of Sciences.
6: So it was a tiny arthropod, an animal with jointed legs and jointed shield or exoskeleton. And this arthropod was related to trilobites, but not quite trilobites. Because trilobites, people usually know trilobites, they have very hard shield, let's say, or carapax. But this animal was similar, but was only soft-bodied. So the body of this animal was similar to, let's say, a spider. So it was quite soft. So it's quite surprising that it was preserved as a fossil. Because normally when you have a fossil, you only get the remains of hard parts, such as shells, bones and stuff.
5: I understand it's related to a species found in southern Africa. So what does that tell us about its history?
6: So it's interesting because, well, Europe or Prague and South Africa, nowadays it's almost on the opposite side of the world, right? But during the time when this animal was alive, which was in the Paleozoic, about 448, 450 million years ago, these two areas were on the margin of a huge continent called Gondwana. And this huge continent was located mainly in the southern hemisphere during the Paleozoic time, actually not quite far from South Pole. And so both Prague and South Africa were on the margin of this continent, but on the opposite sides. So it tells us that these animals must have inhabited areas around the margin of Gondwana.
5: What makes this discovery so important? What does it add to what we already know about early life?
6: Well, it tells us something about how some animals were able to survive some major climatic changes, because the animal from South Africa that was discovered before was actually living at the very end of the period we called Ordovician, and it was living after first mass extinction. But this animal that was discovered here in Prague was living before the mass extinction. Therefore, we know that this group of animals persisted through these extinctions. So we know that this extinction was caused by the global cooling, by the glaciation, say an ice age, and many animals during that time, such as trilobi, some other invertebrate animals in the sea, went extinct. But not this animal. These animals were able to survive somehow, and we think it's because they were living in a very deep sea and were adapted to an environment with not enough oxygen. So they were basically really like badass animals. They were able to survive everywhere. And that's why we think they survived this mass extinction.
4: You said it probably lived in deep water. So if we could go back in time, what would the place we now call Prague have looked like?
6: It would be a sea. As far as you can see, you would only see a quite deep sea. Well, not as deep as a regular ocean. It was on the margin of the continent, so it was, let's say, 100 or up to 200 meters deep, and quite cold because it was not far from the South Pole. So it was not perfect for swimming.
4: And going back to the discovery itself, how was the fossil found? Was it more a matter of luck or careful expert work?
6: I think it was a bit of both. I mean, ultimately, the search for fossils is always depending on the luck, of course, because you never know if there will be a fossil in the rock you are going to split. But it also depends on the expertise. You need to know where to look, which kind of rocks are the best. And the colleague who found it, Radek Labutia, he is actually quite skilled collector, and also he is very patient. So the animal itself is quite small. It's about 2 centimeters long. And some people, when you look at it, some people can't even see it because it's very indistinct. So it's definitely also because of the expertise of Radek, of his collection skills, that he was able to spot it and actually take it with him.
4: And we should also note that the species was named in honor of its discoverer.
6: Exactly. So his name is Radek Labutia, and this animal is called Sumaspis labutiae. The animal that was discovered before in southern Africa is the same genus but different species. So it's called Sumaspis splendida. Sumaspis, according to the Sum shale, which is the original locality from southern Africa. And so this one is called Sumaspis also, but because it's another species, we called it Sumaspis labutiae.
1: A reminder that you are with Czechia in 30 minutes, a half hour of news, current affairs and interesting stories brought to you by Radio Prague International. And now it's time for an in-depth interview with a very special guest. Vít Bohanka spoke with the British ambassador to the Czech Republic, Matt Field, about his work, his life in Czechia and many other things.
7: If you were to introduce yourself to the listeners, who are you, where are you from, in a few sentences?
8: Sure. Matt Field, British ambassador here in the Czech Republic. I'm a diplomat, I'm a husband, I'm a father, and I'm very, very lucky to be doing this job here in a country that is such a good friend of the UK.
7: Where are you from in the UK?
8: So I'm from Oxford. So Oxford, famous for its university, but it is a city as well, and I'm from the city of Oxford.
7: I love the city of Oxford, I have to say, even though I was there just as a visitor from London, usually. How far is it? Like 80 kilometres?
8: Even less than that. It's an hour from London on a very, very good train. So, yeah, it's a lovely place to grow up. And the more time I spend travelling around the world, the more I appreciate where I grew up.
7: Of course, a lot of people will probably think your parents were academics.
8: No, not at all. Actually, if anything, so my parents and actually my grandparents as well worked in the colleges as staff, so kitchen staff and other jobs. So part of the university in some way, but definitely not academics.
7: So working class background?
8: Yeah, I would say so. First in my family to go to university, first in my family to stay at school.
7: I've got questions about your service, diplomatic service, but let me ask you, how do you get from that kind of background to where you are now?
8: I mean, brilliant support from my parents. So a huge amount of help from them and a bit of luck, certainly, and a lot of help from friends and family as well and support along the way. But I think one of the things that I realized once I'd traveled the world and once I'd realized that I enjoyed working internationally was that actually to be a diplomat in the UK, you don't need to be from a family of diplomats. You don't need to be born into this. Actually, it's a career and a profession that you can apply to get into. And I did apply and I got into it and I've loved it. It's been a huge privilege to do this.
7: I don't want to dwell on this too much, but knowing something about the history of Britain and its class system, you would think that it would have been unthinkable before, I don't know, Second World War, perhaps, for a young man of your background to become a diplomat. Is that wrong? I mean, to think that?
8: No, I think, look...
7: When did it change,
8: basically? Social mobility in the UK, it's a constant preoccupation, and we often think and talk about class, maybe more than almost any other country. But I think you can genuinely see, particularly post-World War II,

0: Confirm that. I remember I started listening to BBC World Service in the 1980s when I was studying to be an English student. And at that time, BBC World Service sounded very standard English. There were no
1: Absolutely.
0: Scottish voices or
1: No, one accent. One
0: Welsh.
1: accent. It's one of the things I love that's changed, actually, that you can genuinely hear some of the different voices from all around the UK.
0: Exactly, from Africa, from all different backgrounds. And I just wonder when it started changing. Was it perhaps in the 1990s under I don't want to make this political, but it seems to me that when Labour came into power after the general elections of 1997, when Tony Blair, that it just started changing. Is that a
1: So I think the UK has changed a lot in the last 40 years, under different governments as well. So you're right that there was a big shift in the late 90s, but I think it also, the world has just become a much more kind of open and diverse place, and somewhere it was easier to be yourself, to speak in your own voice, to have a different background from what you'd seen traditionally. So the BBC actually is a great symbol of that. I think what you see now and hear now on the BBC is far more representative of the UK. And, public broadcasters are important. Public broadcasters matter. And I think the BBC is an enormous asset. And the more time I spend away from the UK, the more time I see that.
0: I have to apologize a little bit because I got carried away with my love for Britain and its society. But this is Czechast. This is a podcast in English about all things Czech. So here you are representing Britain. You've served in several parts of Europe, including Western Balkans. What brought you to diplomacy in the first place, if I may ask? And how did you end up in Bosnia and Herzegovina?
1: Yeah, absolutely. So look, I'm not one of those people that had a plan when I was 8 years old and I knew exactly where I wanted to be. So this is not the result of some master strategy that I planned out what I needed to do to become ambassador. In fact, what I really did through school, through university, through my early work career was just follow things that I was interested in, things I was curious about. So I knew that I enjoyed living in different places. I'd volunteered in Africa, in Kenya, worked as a teacher in Japan, did an Erasmus tour in Sweden as a student. Enjoyed these different experiences, but didn't necessarily want to pick just one place to spend the rest of my life in. And when you start to think like that, actually diplomacy becomes an amazing opportunity, somewhere where I could do all of these things. And I joined from Oxfam, the International Development Charity. And since then, I've worked in some fantastic places in Europe, in Brazil. I worked on really interesting issues like the Middle East peace process, like our relationships with Latin America. And all I really did was just try to do a great job and follow what I was curious about. And that led me through the different sort of stages of my career. And when the opportunity came to apply to be the British ambassador in Bosnia and Herzegovina, and that's an internal competition that I was participating in, we talked about it as a family. I talked with my wife Martina, and we decided to go for it and try to get this amazing step up. And that chance to represent the UK in a country as complicated and interesting as Bosnia and Herzegovina was huge. Prague is very different from Sarajevo. I've got to say, geographically, it's not that far, but I think in terms of the job and the work, it's very different.
0: I will have a question about the similarities and differences in a second, but let me just mention I actually visited Bosnia and Herzegovina back in the 1990s after Dayton Agreement. I wasn't there during the war, but I went to Sarajevo, I think in 1998, even 1999. I went to Banja Luka as a journalist, as a part of the kind of the group of journalists that were there together with Jan Kavan, who was then the foreign minister of Czechia. And I was there in 2004 when the bridge in Mostar was opened. And I went to a cemetery. And I don't think I'm too sentimental person, but I really fell very close to tears when I was in the cemetery where I saw all those names of young men who were born in the 1970s, who died in the early 1990s. Did you, in your time, see some change, some progress? Because seen from here, it's a sad story, really.
1: So, of course, there's many, many sad stories, you're right, particularly about

0: the break of Yugoslavia and the way that it affected Bosnia and Herzegovina, I think worst of all those countries, precisely because it was the most mixed. Actually, ethnically, it was the most diverse, the most mixed. But instead of that protecting it, it became the victim of terrible violence on many sides. And I'm afraid I also saw far too many of those cemeteries with many, many young people, including Mostar, including Sarajevo, including Srebrenica. And you always feel that kind of weight of recent history. At the same time, the people of Bosnia and Herzegovina are fantastic, full of humor, full of life, full of ideas.
1: Very energetic, yeah.
0: Wonderful,
1: Very nice.
0: Dynamic,
1: Friendly.
0: And successful everywhere in the world that they settle. So, unfortunately, it has lost many of its young people. That trend continues, but they are the things that make me optimistic about the future of that country. So, yeah, it's the most complicated political system in the world, probably. It still has many challenges that date back to the war and beyond. But every time I would, especially spend time with young people, I would feel optimistic about the possibilities of the future.
1: And now my question about Czechia, because this is Czech asked again. I remember back in the 1990s, I had a friend in the United States who said, "Well, I'm afraid to go to Czechia because you've got these wars in the Balkans." And I was trying to explain that we are different. What do you find different between, Czech? What makes Czechia different from Bosnia Herzegovina? What makes it similar?
0: Yeah, so every diplomatic job is interesting. Yeah. So whatever the kind of country, whatever the state of the relationship, I mean, there are no boring jobs, I think, in diplomacy. And what I really enjoyed about Sarajevo, the very kind of challenging political context, the legacy issues, the sense of history that was still looking over our shoulder today, are different from the things that I enjoy here. So my job here in Prague is much more focused on a healthy bilateral partnership. It's about doing more business together, and there's a lot of business in both directions, a lot of trade investment. It's about together supporting Ukraine. So a lot of my time and the embassy's time is spent on working out how we can help Ukraine defend itself against Russian aggression, directly or through the international system, how we can make NATO more effective. There are parts of my team here in the embassy who look after those British nationals that just occasionally get in trouble. So that's part of it as well. So it's a whole different set of jobs, but I really feel that it's a huge privilege to be here. And one of the things I think that is different in some ways, but also reminds me a bit of Bosnia, is the UK has a pretty positive legacy generally. I have a lot of people who appreciate what the UK did together with Czechs and Slovaks during the Second World War, the way that some people helped even during the communist years here. So British academics who would sneak into the country and teach seminars or other forms of support, in the same way that people in Bosnia and Herzegovina would show appreciation for the UK military or for what we've tried to do for them since. So I think as the British ambassador, you have a head start here in Prague, and I think that's a big privilege as well.
1: What do you see as most problematic in your job here in Prague as a British ambassador now that you are out of EU?
0: Yeah, I think it's fine to talk about problems. Sometimes these are problems and challenges. And I think the UK's decision to leave the EU absolutely changed its relationship here. So you only have to look at the numbers of students, for example, studying from this country in the UK. That is a significant drop-off compared to where it was. And that's understandable. The tuition fees changed significantly, and so did the student numbers as a result of that. Now, I think the good news is that some of that is we're kind of getting through the difficult bits of Brexit, and we're coming out the other side. So we've recently announced that we're rejoining Erasmus Plus, for example. So Czechs will be able to participate in Erasmus in the UK. Fantastic. That's a really welcome, practical example of doing better. But I think the fact that we have seen less of each other within the EU, because we've lost that sort of regular contact, all those leaders' meetings, all those ministerials that you have to do when you're part of the club, because we've lost that, we've had to invest even more time and effort in the bilateral relationship. So actually, this is pretty good news for me as an ambassador here in Prague, because it means that I have license to do more with the Czechs than we were able to do as part of the same union. So I think that's how I approach it, and that's the opportunity, at least, that you get with it.
1: A longer intro now. Let me turn to something closer to my own world, where we are sitting now, media and international broadcasting. You know, traditional public service broadcasters, especially those working across languages, obviously, like BBC World Service, played a crucial role in the past. Even in my life, I can only confirm that. But we are now in 2026, there's social networks, you are very active on social networks. Is there a place for stations like BBC World Service and Radio Prague International?
0: So I think in democratic countries, you know, the kind of the critical infrastructure isn't just your roads and energy networks. It's also your democratic institutions as well. So that means the independent judiciary. That means electoral processes that people can have faith in. And it also means objective media, you know, independent of pressures. Now, it's a huge challenge for the BBC these days. Because of the world that we operate in, because of the ease of disinformation and the tools that those who want to, who have hostile intent towards the UK and towards the BBC, the tools that they have at their disposal. But I don't think that makes the BBC less important. I think it makes it more important. And I think public broadcasters generally are more important in a context of real pressure. Disinformation, misinformation, the ease with which this can be produced and be halfway around the world whilst the truth is still pulling its boots on. But that doesn't mean we need less from our trusted broadcasters. It means we need more from them. But it has to be on the basis sort of genuine public debate and appreciation. And of course, in the UK, there is still some criticism towards the BBC. But when I look at it from, you know, overseas, and I think about the soft power or the projection impact of the BBC globally, I think we're very lucky to have it.
1: You definitely are, in my opinion, at least, I have to say. But you are very visible. I mean, BBC is very visible. Let me put it like that.
2: Matt Field, British Ambassador to Czechia, in conversation with Vít Pohanka. From me, Ruth Franíková, thanks for listening and goodbye.

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1: Hello and welcome to Radio Prague International. I'm Sierra Krieger-Wolf. Coming up in today's program, a planned meeting of the Stettin-German Landsmannschaft in Brno has stirred controversy in the Czech Republic. Czechoslovak World War II paratroopers are remembered in a living Linden Tree memorial. And in today's main feature, a Prague exhibition revisits the legacy of Vojta Naprstek. All that and more, but first the news with Romana Grajcerova.
0: News.
2: President Petr Pavel will meet next Tuesday in Bratislava with his Slovak and Austrian counterparts at a summit of the Slavko format. He will then travel to Romania for the Bucharest 9 summit. While in Slovakia, the president and his counterparts will discuss issues such as energy security, the Bucharest 9 countries will focus on preparations for the July summit of the North Atlantic Treaty Organization, including defense spending and support for Ukraine. All three newly accused persons have filed complaints against the decision to initiate criminal prosecution in the so-called Bitcoin case. The Supreme Public Prosecutor's Office will decide on them, but they have not yet been submitted to it. Radek Bartoš, deputy of the High Public Prosecutor's Office in Olomouc, told the Czech news agency today. The Olomouc High Public Prosecutor's Office did not disclose the names of those charged with money laundering and abuse of official authority, citing the Criminal Procedure Code. However, according to information from the Czech news agency and other media, the accused include former Justice Minister Pavel Blažek, his former deputy Radomir Daniel, and lawyer Karim Tits. Czech Foreign Minister Peter Matzinka will meet his German counterpart Johan Vadepul in Berlin on Friday, the Czech Foreign Ministry informed the Czech news agency today. Matzinka and Vadepul will meet for the first time in a bilateral format on Friday. The Czech Foreign Minister has already visited Germany once since taking office. In February, he attended the Munich Security Conference. Industrial production in Czechia slowed its year-on-year growth for the fourth consecutive month. In March, it increased by 0.9% following a 1.3% rise in February. The results were published today by the Czech Statistical Office. Construction output in Czechia accelerated its year-on-year growth rate to 5.8% in March, up from 4.1% in February, according to data released today by the Czech Statistical Office. Household spending in the Czech Republic is increasing, even though inflation remained below 2% at the start of this year. According to a survey conducted by the Ipsos Agency for Home Credit, 65% of households now have higher monthly expenses than a year ago, with higher food prices and overall price increases being the main reasons. People are trying to save money mainly on travel, but also on food and clothing. Two wolves in East Bohemia's Bromo area fitted with GPS collars are exhibiting normal behavior, moving across a vast territory and avoiding human contact. Miroslav Kutel, a large carnivores expert on Brno's Mendel University and scientific advisor to the project Hnutí Duha Šelmy, told the Czech news agency. Conservationists fitted the animals with GPS tracking collars this year in response to a reported close encounter between a wolf and a human in the area. The first month of monitoring both wolves did not yield any alarming information, they said. And now let's look at the weather. Friday is expected to be partly cloudy to cloudy, with skies initially becoming overcast in the north of Bohemia. Daytime highs will range from 16 degrees Celsius to 20 degrees Celsius.
1: That was the news, and we turn now to current affairs. A Sudeten-German association's plan to hold its first ever congress in Czechia later this month has become a hot-button political issue. Now the Prime Minister has joined the debate, warning that such a gathering could harm Czech-German relations. Ian Willoughby has the story.
3: Herzlichen Glückwunsch und danke für euren großartigen Einsatz.
4: Last year, Sudeten German leader Bernd Posselt presented his association's Human Rights Award to Meeting Brno. It organizes marches aimed at fostering reconciliation with ethnic Germans forced out of Czechoslovakia after the war. Meeting Brno later invited the Sudetendeutsche Landsmannschaft to hold a congress in the Moravian capital, its first ever gathering in Czechia, and it's due to begin in 2 weeks' time. This has sparked anger among some Czech politicians, including Lower House Speaker Tomio Okamura of Freedom and Direct Democracy. On Wednesday, Prime Minister Andrej Babiš entered the fray, with the ANO leader saying many people in Czechia regarded the planned congress as a provocation and that it could even spark conflict.
5: We have discussed it with the German ambassador. Our strong hope is that this doesn't put a strain on our relations with Germany. We look to the future, and for us, Germany is strategically our strongest economic partner.
4: Previously, Mr. Babiš refused to address the issue at all. 3 months ago, he said after a meeting with the Premier of Bavaria, where many Sudeten Germans settled, that it was not a matter for the Czech government. More forthright have been former Czech presidents Václav Klaus and Miloš Zeman, who are among those incensed by the planned gathering. The latter called Sudeten Germans Hitler's fifth column and said it would be an insult to victims of Nazism if the Czechs actually allow it. Such outlooks are shared by some members of Mr. Babiš's coalition government, which this week tabled a lower house motion expressing the chamber's opposition to the gathering. In the end, a vote was not held on the matter. Nevertheless, MP Lukáš Vlček of the Mayor's Party summed up an opposition view.
5: The governing majority came out with a nonsensical notion. In doing so, they blocked all debate relating to important matters such as housing, the social sector and the building permit system. In my view, this is nothing but a fig leaf for the problems of the coalition government. In the Czech Republic, if you have a lot of problems and scandals, you can cover them up with a Beneš decrees.
4: Decrees issued by President Edvard Beneš were the mechanism under which millions of ethnic Germans, most of them Sudeten Germans, were expelled from Czechoslovakia between 1945 and 1947. 80 years later, the expulsions are clearly still an issue that can inflame a certain section of the Czech political spectrum. But the Sudetendeutsche Landsmannschaft will evidently not be swayed by this hostility. In a statement on Wednesday, leader Bernd Posselt promised that its first ever congress on Czech soil will go ahead.
1: Ian Willoughby with that report. František Moravec, Jan Kubiš, Adolf Opalka and Jaroslav Kratky are well-known names to Czechs. They are paratroopers who escaped Great Britain where they were trained by British Special Services and parachuted into occupied Czechoslovakia to fight the Nazis during World War II. Now they are linked by a very special memorial, an alley of linden trees in the Vysočina region, southeast of Prague. Danielle Lazarova has details on the Alley of Remembrance.
5: The names of these famous Czech heroes appear not only in history books, but on streets, squares and bronze plaques around the country. A more recent living memorial to their heroic deeds is the Alley of Czechoslovak Paratroopers, where each of these brave men is commemorated by a newly planted linden tree. The tree alley was created over the past 2 years along a local road linking the village of Střížov and Vladislav in the Vysočina region, where two of these heroes, paratroopers Jan Kubiš and Jaroslav Krátký, lived before the outbreak of World War II. Today, the road is lined by 89 linden trees. Each bears the name of one Czechoslovak hero who stood up against the Nazi occupation during the Second World War. The names include Jan Kubiš, Adolf Opalka, Josef Gabčík, František Široký, František Pospíšil and many others. Tomáš Sláma from the Czechoslovak Veterans Association, which initiated the project, explains.
4: The alley was established as a memorial site in honor of Jaroslav Krátký, a native of Střížov, and his comrades in arms, whom the Czechoslovak government in exile sent from Great Britain to the occupied homeland. 44 of these men did not live to see the end of the war. Jan Kubiš and Jaroslav Krátký knew each other from their birthplace, and according to the locals, they must have walked down this dusty road to the railway station in Vladislav when leaving for exile.
6: šli na ten vlak, kterým cestovali do toho exilu.
5: The planting of the trees took place in several stages. The official unveiling of the alley took place last year, but work on it continues and more trees are being added. Each tree has an information plaque with a name, parachute group, date of birth and death of the respective paratrooper. Tomáš Sláma says he hopes the alley will attract many visitors in the years to come.
6: Ale československých parašutistů je vlastně budoucí pěti místo.
4: The alley is intended as a place of education and remembrance for future generations. Each tree is dedicated to a specific person, to their life and legacy. A QR code will soon be added to the nameplate by each linden tree, making it possible to access more information about the individual paratroopers.
6: Našli další informace o životě toho konkrétního parašutisty.
5: The site near Střížov was not chosen by chance. Eight paratroopers were born in the nearby area. Two parachute groups were dropped here and several others operated in the region. This has led military veterans to prepare a hiking trail dedicated to the memory of Czechoslovak paratroopers, which was opened in April of this year. Along the route, visitors can see the birthhouses of some of the World War II heroes, and the trail also leads down the alley of Czechoslovak paratroopers. On V-Day, many people come to the site to honour the men who laid down their lives for the country and to remember their brave deeds. Captain Lubor Pokorný is a soldier in active service.
4: This endeavor is really close to my heart because I was a paratrooper for 20 years and I'm involved in providing care and support for war veterans. Actually, I have roots here too. My grandfather came from Heřmanice, which is close by, and he knew paratrooper Adolf Opálka.
5: The Remembrance Trail is open all year round to hikers and cyclists.
1: That story from Danielle Lazarova. It's now time for today's feature. A new exhibition is currently underway at the Náprstek Museum of Asian, African, and American Cultures in Prague, marking 200 years since the birth of Wojtek Náprstek, a remarkable 19th century figure who was not only the founder of a museum, but also an innovator, politician, and an early advocate for women's rights. Ruth Frankova went to check it out.
7: Located on Prague's Bethlehem Square, not far from the bustling Národní třída, the Náprstek Museum feels surprisingly quiet and hidden and is easy to overlook despite sitting right in the heart of the city. Part of the museum is housed in the historic Uhalánku house, where Vojta Náprstek lived from early childhood. His family transformed the house into a thriving business, complete with a brewery, distillery, shop and inn, says one of the exhibition's curators, Gabriela Jungová-Vrtalová.
8: He was not born here. The legend says that his parents brought him here when he was a baby in a basket. But he was born just around the corner and he grew up here. And since he was born in a wealthy family, he could concentrate on his intellectual development. And that's where all his visions and ideals came from.
7: Náprstek was unable to pursue the Oriental studies he had originally hoped for and at his mother's insistence studied law in Vienna. However, he never practiced as a lawyer. Instead, he became something far more unusual for his time, a museum founder, promoter of new ideas, politician, and in many ways an influencer of the 19th century. The exhibition, titled Vojta Náprstek Reloaded, aims to reshape the public perception of him, says the curator.
8: We assume that most of the people imagine, upon hearing the name Vojta Náprstek, a decent old 19th century man with glasses and a tight suit with, you know, maybe some old-fashioned ideals, which he most certainly was not. So we would like to reload the public image of Vojta Náprstek because he was a visionary, he was a feminist. From today's perspective, he would be maybe considered woke. He was certainly an influencer of his time, and we would like to pinpoint that. And also, there were several reloads in his own life that completely changed his life course and changed or redefined who he was.
7: The exhibition features more than 400 objects, most of them drawn from Náprstek's original collections. Over the years, however, those collections became divided among several institutions.
8: Part of it is kept here in the Napestek Museum. Part of it is in the Ethnographic Museum of the National Museum. And the third part is in the National Technical Museum. And we managed to get loans from these institutions as well, so we can actually show the original extent of the collection. And objects that were acquired during Napestek's life are also complemented by objects that were acquired later, but were, for example, inspired by his interests.
7: Although the exhibition consists mainly of traditional museum displays with objects arranged in glass cases, the curators also wanted it to feel immersive and multisensory, offering visitors much more than a standard museum experience.
8: We created this in collaboration with many other colleagues, and we tried to make this an all-sense experience. So there is, of course, a lot to see. There are things to hear. There are songs and telephone calls recordings. And there are also bottles with scents or smells of the house, the original brewery house where Vojta grew up. So the visitors can actually try to imagine what it smelled like here when he was actually a young boy and how it could form his life. There are also hands-on activities, which I'm sure especially the young visitors will appreciate, but there are also books and photo albums for the older visitors that might sit down and just, you know, slow down and browse through the pictures.
7: Although many people think of Napestek primarily as a traveller, the exhibition also tries to correct that perception. In reality, he travelled very little himself, but built extensive connections with explorers, expatriates and collectors from around the world. As Jungova Vrtalová explains, Napestek was especially skilled at building social connections and acquiring objects through the people he met abroad.
8: He actually didn't travel himself, but he was acquainted with many travelers, with people who were expatriates or who traveled for traveling itself or who just decided

0: It was also there in 1856 that he undertook his only direct encounter with a non-European indigenous culture, travelling to meet the Dakota people, during which he collected dozens of objects that later became part of his famous Dakota collection. One room of the exhibition is dedicated entirely to this collection, says Jungová Vrtalová.
1: Unfortunately, we do not know the details of how exactly he got the objects, because even though he kept his diaries, he did not start until the second half of his journey. But he does mention some names of some people that he met. He mentions that he smoked a pipe. So one of the pipes that we can see here was apparently smoked directly by him, even though we are not sure which one it is. And he also collected this with an intention to send it to the Museum of the Kingdom of Bohemia, even though at the time he did not dream of his own institution. He was already thinking of his compatriots and trying to extend everyone's horizons back home. There is the buffalo calf rope, and that is one object that he must have personally especially liked, because while he sent the other objects to the museum, he kept this rope for himself and it joined the museum's collections much later.
0: His time in the United States had a profound impact on Náprstek's life and outlook. After returning to Prague, he became increasingly committed to education, technological innovation and women's emancipation.
1: He certainly liked the ideas of liberty and equality and imagining that things can be done differently than back home, because in Austria-Hungary things were too old-fashioned for him, and he did not like that people were not equal to each other, and he dreamt of a more equal and more inclusive society as well. So even though he learned very quickly how difficult it is to survive on his own, to make his own money and to build his own business that would actually generate income, he did not lose his social ideals. I think he was much more encouraged to try to reform and rebuild the society in Prague when he came back.
0: Part of Náprstek's focus on improving women's lives came from the experiences of his own mother. Although she came from a wealthy background, after her father died, she was forced to work to help support her family. Her experiences as well as her charitable work helped shape Náprstek's understanding of the difficulties and pressures women faced in everyday life. He became especially interested in how technology could ease domestic labor and create more opportunities for women's education and self-development. He also co-organized the first industrial exhibition on Strelecký Island, promoting modern inventions and technical progress. The exhibition showcases several household gadgets that Náprstek promoted, including a washing machine, an ice cream maker, a pressure cooker, and a so-called magic apple peeler, all displayed in the museum's glass cases.
1: Vojta did realize how strenuous workload is placed on women, and he realized that maybe with the new gadgets, their life can be made easier, and it would also give them more time to actually focus on their own development, on their own education.
0: One of Náprstek's most important projects was the American Ladies Club, a pioneering educational and social organization for women. Inspired both by his experiences in the United States and by the difficult experiences of his mother, the club offered women educational opportunities, lectures, study spaces and organized trips, as Gabriela Jungová Vrtalová explains.
1: Vojta organized lectures. He would appoint university professors that would come and give lectures to the ladies. They would also organize trips. Often they took disadvantaged children with them on the trips. He offered them study time in his personal library, and there were hours that were dedicated to women only, so no man could come to the library. And they also organized many things to do in their free time that would help expand everyone's free time possibilities.
0: The club was considered highly unconventional at the time. During lectures in the library, only women and the speaker were allowed inside the room itself. Men, including Náprstek himself, had to remain outside and listen through a specially positioned high window that prevented them from seeing inside. It was after returning from the United States that Náprstek met his future wife, Josefa Křížková, whom he married only after his mother's death. According to curator Jungova Vrtalová, Josefa played a crucial role in both

0: his life and the success of the museum.
1: The Náprstek Museum should probably be called the Náprsteks Museum, because Vojta came up with many ideas, but his wife was the one who actually made them happen. So she was the maker. He was the thinker and she was the doer. If he came up with an idea, she really was the one who would, you know, run around the offices and who would make all the necessary permissions and who would get the money, because after Vojta's mother had died, Josefa took over the business and she was the one running it, while Vojta was doing many other things but making money. But Josefa was the one making the money and, you know, financing all the dreams of her husband, and she was a very, very devoted wife.
0: After his mother's death, the entire Uhalanku house gradually opened up to the public and became a center of intellectual and social life. In 1873, the museum was officially founded and the foundation stone of the museum building was laid in 1876, although the building itself was only completed a decade later. The exhibition ends on a very personal note. The final objects on display are two urns containing the ashes of Vojtěch Náprstek and his wife Josefa, placed there in line with their own wishes. Gabriela Jungová-Vrtalová explains.
1: It was their specific last wish. Vojta and Josefa were an unusual couple in itself. They've lived together before even getting married, which was highly unusual and unorthodox for the time. And Vojta was actually the first Czech man who decided to be cremated. And since the Austrian laws at the time did not permit that, his remains had to be transported to Germany, where he was incinerated and then transported back here. And the couple specifically built an alcove here in the museum, specifically designed for their urns to be placed and to watch over the objects they collected all their lives. So when Josefa died many years later, she would have done the same with her remains. She would also be transported to Germany, cremated, and then transported back here. And the urns are made to match each other, and they were specifically designed to be exhibited here in the museum. And it was specifically said in their last wills that they do not wish to be buried. They wish to be exhibited, or at least placed here in the museum forever.
0: You said that if Vojta Náprstek had lived today, he would have been sort of an influence or something like that. What would you like the visitors to take away from this exhibition? What is the legacy of Vojta Náprstek today?
1: Certainly that he was not a boring 19th century dude. He was very up to date, he was very progressive, and he liked anything that in his eyes improved the life of the people in any way. He was all for it, and he really did try to include everyone from the society into the public life, and he devoted all his public activities to this cause.
0: At the very end of the exhibition, visitors are invited to enter a single word they associate with Náprstek. Those responses gradually form a growing word cloud, reflecting how modern audiences perceive him today and how his image continues to evolve. The exhibition Vojta Náprstek Reloaded will run at the Náprstek Museum until the 2nd of January 2028.
2: 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I'm Sierra Krieger-Wolf, and have a beautiful rest of your day.

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1: Hello and welcome to Radio Prague International. I'm Sierra Krieger-Wolf. Coming up in today's program, a planned meeting of the Stettin-German Landsmannschaft in Brno has stirred controversy in the Czech Republic. Czechoslovak World War II paratroopers are remembered in a living linden tree memorial. And in today's main feature, a Prague exhibition revisits the legacy of Vojta Naprstek. All that and more, but first the news with Romana Grajcerova.
0: News.
2: President Petr Pavel will meet next Tuesday in Bratislava with his Slovak and Austrian counterparts at a summit of the Slavko format. He will then travel to Romania for the Bucharest 9 summit. While in Slovakia, the president and his counterparts will discuss issues such as energy security, the Bucharest 9 countries will focus on preparations for the July summit of the North Atlantic Treaty Organization, including defense spending and support for Ukraine. All three newly accused persons have filed complaints against the decision to initiate criminal prosecution in the so-called Bitcoin case. The Supreme Public Prosecutor's Office will decide on them, but they have not yet been submitted to it. Radek Bartoš, deputy of the High Public Prosecutor's Office in Olomouc, told the Czech news agency today. The Olomouc High Public Prosecutor's Office did not disclose the names of those charged with money laundering and abuse of official authority, citing the Criminal Procedure Code. However, according to information from the Czech news agency and other media, the accused include former Justice Minister Pavel Blažek, his former deputy Radomir Daniel, and lawyer Karim Tits. Czech Foreign Minister Peter Matzinka will meet his German counterpart Johann Wadephul in Berlin on Friday, the Czech Foreign Ministry informed the Czech news agency today. Matzinka and Wadephul will meet for the first time in a bilateral format on Friday. The Czech Foreign Minister has already visited Germany once since taking office. In February, he attended the Munich Security Conference. Industrial production in Czechia slowed its year-on-year growth for the fourth consecutive month. In March, it increased by 0.9% following a 1.3% rise in February. The results were published today by the Czech Statistical Office. Construction output in Czechia accelerated its year-on-year growth rate to 5.8% in March, up from 4.1% in February, according to data released today by the Czech Statistical Office. Household spending in the Czech Republic is increasing, even though inflation remained below 2% at the start of this year. According to a survey conducted by the Ipsos Agency for Home Credit, 65% of households now have higher monthly expenses than a year ago, with higher food prices and overall price increases being the main reasons. People are trying to save money mainly on travel, but also on food and clothing. Two wolves in East Bohemia's Bromo area fitted with GPS collars are exhibiting normal behavior, moving across a vast territory and avoiding human contact. Miroslav Kutel, a large carnivores expert on Brno's Mendel University and scientific advisor to the project Hnutí Duha Šelmy, told the Czech news agency. Conservationists fitted the animals with GPS tracking collars this year in response to a reported close encounter between a wolf and a human in the area. The first month of monitoring both wolves did not yield any alarming information, they said. And now let's look at the weather. Friday is expected to be partly cloudy to cloudy, with skies initially becoming overcast in the north of Bohemia. Daytime highs will range from 16 degrees Celsius to 20 degrees Celsius.
1: That was the news, and we turn now to current affairs. A Sudeten-German association's plan to hold its first ever congress in Czechia later this month has become a hot-button political issue. Now the Prime Minister has joined the debate, warning that such a gathering could harm Czech-German relations. Ian Willoughby has the story.
3: Herzlichen Glückwunsch und danke für euren großartigen Einsatz.
4: Last year, Sudeten German leader Bernd Posselt presented his association's Human Rights Award to Meeting Brno. It organises marches aimed at fostering reconciliation with ethnic Germans forced out of Czechoslovakia after the war. Meeting Brno later invited the Sudetendeutsche Landsmannschaft to hold a congress in the Moravian capital, its first ever gathering in Czechia, and it's due to begin in 2 weeks' time. This has sparked anger among some Czech politicians, including Lower House Speaker Tomio Okamura of Freedom and Direct Democracy. On Wednesday, Prime Minister Andrej Babiš entered the fray, with the ANO leader saying many people in Czechia regarded the planned congress as a provocation and that it could even spark conflict.
5: We have discussed it with the German ambassador. Our strong hope is that this doesn't put a strain on our relations with Germany. We look to the future, and for us, Germany is strategically our strongest economic partner.
4: Previously, Mr. Babiš refused to address the issue at all. 3 months ago, he said after a meeting with the Premier of Bavaria, where many Sudeten Germans settled, that it was not a matter for the Czech government. More forthright have been former Czech presidents Václav Klaus and Miloš Zeman, who are among those incensed by the planned gathering. The latter called Sudeten Germans Hitler's fifth column and said it would be an insult to victims of Nazism if the Czechs actually allow it. Such outlooks are shared by some members of Mr. Babiš's coalition government, which this week tabled a lower house motion expressing the chamber's opposition to the gathering. In the end, a vote was not held on the matter. Nevertheless, MP Lukáš Vlček of the Mayor's Party summed up an opposition view.
5: The governing majority came out with a nonsensical notion. In doing so, they blocked all debate relating to important matters such as housing, the social sector and the building permit system. In my view, this is nothing but a fig leaf for the problems of the coalition government. In the Czech Republic, if you have a lot of problems and scandals, you can cover them up with a Beneš decrees.
4: Decrees issued by President Edvard Beneš were the mechanism under which millions of ethnic Germans, most of them Sudeten Germans, were expelled from Czechoslovakia between 1945 and 1947. 80 years later, the expulsions are clearly still an issue that can inflame a certain section of the Czech political spectrum. But the Sudetendeutsche Landsmannschaft will evidently not be swayed by this hostility. In a statement on Wednesday, leader Bernd Posselt promised that its first ever congress on Czech soil will go ahead.
1: Ian Willoughby with that report. František Moravec, Jan Kubiš, Adolf Opalka and Jaroslav Kratky are well-known names to Czechs. They are paratroopers who escaped Great Britain where they were trained by British Special Services and parachuted into occupied Czechoslovakia to fight the Nazis during World War II. Now they are linked by a very special memorial, an alley of linden trees in the Vysočina region, southeast of Prague. Danielle Lazarova has details on the Alley of Remembrance.
5: The names of these famous Czech heroes appear not only in history books, but on streets, squares and bronze plaques around the country. A more recent living memorial to their heroic deeds is the Alley of Czechoslovak Paratroopers, where each of these brave men is commemorated by a newly planted linden tree. The tree alley was created over the past 2 years along a local road linking the village of Střížov and Vladislav in the Vysočina region, where two of these heroes, paratroopers Jan Kubiš and Jaroslav Krátký, lived before the outbreak of World War II. Today, the road is lined by 89 linden trees. Each bears the name of one Czechoslovak hero who stood up against the Nazi occupation during the Second World War. The names include Jan Kubiš, Adolf Opalka, Josef Gabčík, František Široký, František Pospíšil and many others. Tomáš Sláma from the Czechoslovak Veterans Association, which initiated the project, explains.
4: The alley was established as a memorial site in honor of Jaroslav Krátký, a native of Střížov, and his comrades in arms, whom the Czechoslovak government in exile sent from Great Britain to the occupied homeland. 44 of these men did not live to see the end of the war. Jan Kubisch and Jaroslav Kralky knew each other from their birthplace, and according to the locals, they must have walked down this dusty road to the railway station in Vladislav when leaving for exile.
5: The planting of the trees took place in several stages. The official unveiling of the alley took place last year, but work on it continues and more trees are being added. Each tree has an information plaque with a name, parachute group, date of birth and death of the respective paratrooper. Tomáš Sláma says he hopes the alley will attract many visitors in the years to come.
4: The alley is intended as a place of education and remembrance for future generations. Each tree is dedicated to a specific person, to their life and legacy. A QR code will soon be added to the nameplate by each linden tree, making it possible to access more information about the individual paratroopers.
5: The site near Střížov was not chosen by chance. Eight paratroopers were born in the nearby area. Two parachute groups were dropped here and several others operated in the region. This has led military veterans to prepare a hiking trail dedicated to the memory of Czechoslovak paratroopers, which was opened in April of this year. Along the route, visitors can see the birthhouses of some of the World War II heroes, and the trail also leads down the alley of Czechoslovak paratroopers. On V-Day, many people come to the site to honour the men who laid down their lives for the country and to remember their brave deeds. Captain Lubor Pokorný is a soldier in active service.
4: This endeavor is really close to my heart because I was a paratrooper for 20 years and I'm involved in providing care and support for war veterans. Actually, I have roots here too. My grandfather came from Heřmanice, which is close by, and he knew paratrooper Adolf Opálka.
5: The Remembrance Trail is open all year round to hikers and cyclists.
1: That story from Danielle Lazarova. It's now time for today's feature. A new exhibition is currently underway at the Náprstek Museum of Asian, African, and American Cultures in Prague, marking 200 years since the birth of Wojciech Náprstek, a remarkable 19th century figure who was not only the founder of a museum, but also an innovator, politician, and an early advocate for women's rights. Ruth Frankova went to check it out.
6: Located on Prague's Bethlehem Square, not far from the bustling Národní třída, the Náprstek Museum feels surprisingly quiet and hidden and is easy to overlook despite sitting right in the heart of the city. Part of the museum is housed in the historic Uhalánku house, where Vojta Náprstek lived from early childhood. His family transformed the house into a thriving business, complete with a brewery, distillery, shop and inn, says one of the exhibition's curators, Gabriela Jungová-Vrtalová.
7: He was not born here. The legend says that his parents brought him here when he was a baby in a basket. But he was born just around the corner and he grew up here. And since he was born in a wealthy family, he could concentrate on his intellectual development. And that's where all his visions and ideals came from.
6: Náprstek was unable to pursue the Oriental studies he had originally hoped for and at his mother's insistence studied law in Vienna. However, he never practiced as a lawyer. Instead, he became something far more unusual for his time, a museum founder, promoter of new ideas, politician, and in many ways an influencer of the 19th century. The exhibition, titled Vojta Náprstek Reloaded, aims to reshape the public perception of him, says the curator.
7: We assume that most of the people imagine, upon hearing the name Vojta Náprstek, a decent old 19th century man with glasses and a tight suit with, you know, maybe some old-fashioned ideals, which he most certainly was not. So we would like to reload the public image of Vojta Náprstek because he was a visionary, he was a feminist. From today's perspective, he would be maybe considered woke. He was certainly an influencer of his time, and we would like to pinpoint that And also there were several reloads in his own life that completely changed his life course and changed or redefined who he was.
6: The exhibition features more than 400 objects, most of them drawn from Nabersteg's original collections. Over the years, however, those collections became divided among several institutions.
7: Part of it is kept here in the Nabersteg Museum, part of it is in the Ethnographic Museum of the National Museum, and the third part is in the National Technical Museum. And we managed to get loans from these institutions as well, so we can actually show the original extent of the collection. And objects that were acquired during Nabersteg's life are also complemented by objects that were acquired later, but were, for example, inspired by his interests.
6: Although the exhibition consists mainly of traditional museum displays with objects arranged in glass cases, the curators also wanted it to feel immersive and multisensory, offering visitors much more than a standard museum experience.
7: We created this in collaboration with many other colleagues, and we tried to make this an all-sense experience. So there is, of course, a lot to see. There are things to hear. There are songs and telephone calls recordings. And there are also bottles with scents or smells of the house, the original brewery house where Vojta grew up. So the visitors can actually try to imagine what it smelled like here when he was actually a young boy and how it could form his life. There are also hands-on activities, which I'm sure especially the young visitors will appreciate, but there are also books and photo albums for the older visitors that might sit down and just, you know, slow down and browse through the pictures.
6: Although many people think of Nabersteg primarily as a traveller, the exhibition also tries to correct that perception. In reality, he travelled very little himself, but built extensive connections with explorers, expatriates and collectors from around the world. As Jungova Vrtalova explains, Nabersteg was especially skilled at building social connections and acquiring objects through the people he met abroad.
7: He actually didn't travel himself, but he was acquainted with many travelers, with people who were expatriates or who traveled for traveling itself or who just decided to live elsewhere or work elsewhere. And he was very good in making social relations, so he was able to get the non-European objects from them, but he did not travel himself.
6: His only long stay abroad was in the United States, where he spent almost 10 years after leaving the Habsburg monarchy following the failed revolution of 1848. During that time, he worked, travelled and encountered ideas that would later strongly shape his views on society, education and public life. It was also there in 1856 that he undertook his only direct encounter with a non-European indigenous culture, travelling to meet the Dakota people, during which he collected dozens of objects that later became part of his famous Dakota collection. One room of the exhibition is dedicated entirely to this collection, says Jungova Vrtalova.
7: Unfortunately, we do not know the details of how exactly he got the objects, because even though he kept

0: That is one object that he must have personally especially liked, because while he sent the other objects to the museum, he kept this rope for himself, and it joined the museum's collections much later.
1: His time in the United States had a profound impact on Napersteg's life and outlook. After returning to Prague, he became increasingly committed to education, technological innovation, and women's emancipation.
0: He certainly liked the ideas of liberty and equality, and imagining that things can be done differently than back home, because in Austria-Hungary, things were too old-fashioned for him, and he did not like that people were not equal to each other, and he dreamt of a more equal and more inclusive society as well. So even though he learned very quickly how difficult it is to survive on his own, to make his own money, and to build his own business that would actually generate income, he did not lose his social ideals. I think he was much more encouraged to try to reform and rebuild the society in Prague when he came back.
1: Part of Napersteg's focus on improving women's lives came from the experiences of his own mother. Although she came from a wealthy background, after her father died, she was forced to work to help support her family. Her experiences as well as her charitable work helped shape Napersteg's understanding of the difficulties and pressures women faced in everyday life. He became especially interested in how technology could ease domestic labor and create more opportunities for women's education and self-development. He also co-organized the first industrial exhibition on Strzelecki Island, promoting modern inventions and technical progress. The exhibition showcases several household gadgets that Napersteg promoted, including a washing machine, an ice cream maker, a pressure cooker, and a so-called magic apple peeler, all displayed in the museum's glass cases.
0: Vojta did realize how strenuous workload is placed on women, and he realized that maybe with the new gadgets, their life can be made easier, and it would also give them more time to actually focus on their own development, on their own education.
1: One of Napersteg's most important projects was the American Ladies Club, a pioneering educational and social organization for women. Inspired both by his experiences in the United States and by the difficult experiences of his mother, the club offered women educational opportunities, lectures, study spaces and organized trips, as Gabriela Jungová-Vrtalová explains.
0: Vojta organized lectures. He would appoint university professors that would come and give lectures to the ladies. They would also organize trips. Often they took disadvantaged children with them on the trips. He offered them study time in his personal library, and there were hours that were dedicated to women only, so no man could come to the library. And they also organized many things to do in their free time that would help expand everyone's free time possibilities.
1: The club was considered highly unconventional at the time. During lectures in the library, only women and the speaker were allowed inside the room itself. Men, including Napersteg himself, had to remain outside and listen through a specially positioned high window that prevented them from seeing inside. It was after returning from the United States that Napersteg met his future wife, Josefa Křížková, whom he married only after his mother's death. According to curator Jungová-Vrtalová, Josefa played a crucial role in both his life and the success of the museum.
0: The Napersteg Museum should probably be called the Napersteg's Museum, because Vojta came up with many ideas, but his wife was the one who actually made them happen. So she was the maker. He was the thinker and she was the doer. If he came up with an idea, she really was the one who would, you know, run around the offices and who would make all the necessary permissions and who would get the money, because after Vojta's mother died, Josefa took over the business and she was the one running it, while Vojta was doing many other things but making money. But Josefa was the one making the money and, you know, financing all the dreams of her husband, and she was a very, very devoted wife.
1: After his mother's death, the entire Uhalánku house gradually opened up to the public and became a center of intellectual and social life. In 1873, the museum was officially founded, and the foundation stone of the museum building was laid in 1876, although the building itself was only completed a decade later. The exhibition ends on a very personal note. The

0: Final objects on display are two urns containing the ashes of Wojciech Naberstek and his wife Josefa, placed there in line with their own wishes. Gabriela Jungová-Vrtalová explains.
1: It was their specific last wish. Vojta and Josefa were an unusual couple in itself. They've lived together before even getting married, which was highly unusual and unorthodox for the time. And Vojta was actually the first Czech man who decided to be cremated. And since the Austrian laws at the time did not permit that, his remains had to be transported to Germany, where he was incinerated and then transported back here. And the couple specifically built an alcove here in the museum, specifically designed for their urns to be placed and to watch over the objects they collected all their lives. So when Josefa died many years later, she would have done the same with her remains. She would also be transported to Germany, cremated, and then transported back here. And the urns are made to match each other, and they were specifically designed to be exhibited here in the museum. And it was specifically said in their last wills that they do not wish to be buried, they wish to be exhibited or at least placed here in the museum forever.
0: You said that if Vojta Naberstek had lived today, he would have been sort of an influence or something like that. What would you like the visitors to take away from this exhibition? What is the legacy of Vojta Naberstek today?
1: Certainly that he was not a boring 19th century dude. He was very up-to-date, he was very progressive, and he liked anything that in his eyes improved the life of the people in any way. He was all for it, and he really did try to include everyone from the society into the public life, and he devoted all his public activities to this cause.
0: At the very end of the exhibition, visitors are invited to enter a single word they associate with Naberstek. Those responses gradually form a growing word cloud, reflecting how modern audiences perceive him today and how his image continues to evolve. The exhibition Vojta Naberstek Reloaded will run at the Naberstek Museum until the 2nd of January 2028.
2: 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I'm Sierra Krieger-Wolf, and have a beautiful rest of your day.

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1: Hello and welcome to Radio Prague International. I'm Sierra Krieger-Wolf. Coming up in today's program, a planned meeting of the Stettin-German Landsmannschaft in Brno has stirred controversy in the Czech Republic. Czechoslovak World War II paratroopers are remembered in a living linden tree memorial. And in today's main feature, a Prague exhibition revisits the legacy of Vojta Naprstek. All that and more, but first the news with Romana Grajcerová.
0: News.
2: President Petr Pavel will meet next Tuesday in Bratislava with his Slovak and Austrian counterparts at a summit of the Slavko format. He will then travel to Romania for the Bucharest 9 summit. While in Slovakia, the president and his counterparts will discuss issues such as energy security, the Bucharest 9 countries will focus on preparations for the July summit of the North Atlantic Treaty Organization, including defense spending and support for Ukraine. All three newly accused persons have filed complaints against the decision to initiate criminal prosecution in the so-called Bitcoin case. The Supreme Public Prosecutor's Office will decide on them, but they have not yet been submitted to it. Radek Bartoš, deputy of the High Public Prosecutor's Office in Olomouc, told the Czech news agency today. The Olomouc High Public Prosecutor's Office did not disclose the names of those charged with money laundering and abuse of official authority, citing the Criminal Procedure Code. However, according to information from the Czech news agency and other media, the accused include former Justice Minister Pavel Blažek, his former deputy Radomir Daniel, and lawyer Karim Tits. Czech Foreign Minister Peter Matzinka will meet his German counterpart Johan Vadepul in Berlin on Friday, the Czech Foreign Ministry informed the Czech news agency today. Matzinka and Vadepul will meet for the first time in a bilateral format on Friday. The Czech Foreign Minister has already visited Germany once since taking office. In February, he attended the Munich Security Conference. Industrial production in Czechia slowed its year-on-year growth for the fourth consecutive month. In March, it increased by 0.9% following a 1.3% rise in February. The results were published today by the Czech Statistical Office. Construction output in Czechia accelerated its year-on-year growth rate to 5.8% in March, up from 4.1% in February, according to data released today by the Czech Statistical Office. Household spending in the Czech Republic is increasing, even though inflation remained below 2% at the start of this year. According to a survey conducted by the Ipsos Agency for Home Credit, 65% of households now have higher monthly expenses than a year ago, with higher food prices and overall price increases being the main reasons. People are trying to save money mainly on travel, but also on food and clothing. Two wolves in East Bohemia's Bromo area fitted with GPS collars are exhibiting normal behavior, moving across a vast territory and avoiding human contact. Miroslav Kutel, a large carnivores expert on Brno's Mendel University and scientific advisor to the project Hnutí Duha Šelmy, told the Czech news agency. Conservationists fitted the animals with GPS tracking collars this year in response to a reported close encounter between a wolf and a human in the area. The first month of monitoring both wolves did not yield any alarming information, they said. And now let's look at the weather. Friday is expected to be partly cloudy to cloudy, with skies initially becoming overcast in the north of Bohemia. Daytime highs will range from 16 degrees Celsius to 20 degrees Celsius.
1: That was the news, and we turn now to current affairs. A Sudeten-German association's plan to hold its first ever congress in Czechia later this month has become a hot-button political issue. Now the Prime Minister has joined the debate, warning that such a gathering could harm Czech-German relations. Ian Willoughby has the story.
3: Herzlichen Glückwunsch und danke für euren großartigen Einsatz.
4: Last year, Sudeten-German leader Bernd Posselt presented his association's Human Rights Award to Meeting Brno. It organizes marches aimed at fostering reconciliation with ethnic Germans forced out of Czechoslovakia after the war. Meeting Brno later invited the Sudetendeutsche Landsmannschaft to hold a congress in the Moravian capital, its first ever gathering in Czechia, and it's due to begin in 2 weeks' time. This has sparked anger among some Czech politicians, including Lower House Speaker Tomio Okamura of Freedom and Direct Democracy. On Wednesday, Prime Minister Andrej Babiš entered the fray, with the ANO leader saying many people in Czechia regarded the planned congress as a provocation and that it could even spark conflict.
5: We have discussed it with the German ambassador. Our strong hope is that this doesn't put a strain on our relations with Germany. We look to the future, and for us, Germany is strategically our strongest economic partner.
4: Previously, Mr. Babiš refused to address the issue at all. 3 months ago, he said after a meeting with the Premier of Bavaria, where many Sudeten Germans settled, that it was not a matter for the Czech government. More forthright have been former Czech presidents Václav Klaus and Miloš Zeman, who are among those incensed by the planned gathering. The latter called Sudeten Germans Hitler's fifth column and said it would be an insult to victims of Nazism if the Czechs actually allow it. Such outlooks are shared by some members of Mr. Babiš's coalition government, which this week tabled a lower house motion expressing the chamber's opposition to the gathering. In the end, a vote was not held on the matter. Nevertheless, MP Lukáš Vlček of the Mayor's Party summed up an opposition view.
5: The governing majority came out with a nonsensical notion. In doing so, they blocked all debate relating to important matters such as housing, the social sector and the building permit system. In my view, this is nothing but a fig leaf for the problems of the coalition government. In the Czech Republic, if you have a lot of problems and scandals, you can cover them up with a Beneš decrees.
4: Decrees issued by President Edvard Beneš were the mechanism under which millions of ethnic Germans, most of them Sudeten Germans, were expelled from Czechoslovakia between 1945 and 1947. 80 years later, the expulsions are clearly still an issue that can inflame a certain section of the Czech political spectrum. But the Sudetendeutsche Landsmannschaft will evidently not be swayed by this hostility. In a statement on Wednesday, leader Bernd Posselt promised that its first ever congress on Czech soil will go ahead.
6: Ian Willoughby with that report. František Moravec, Jan Kubiš, Adolf Opalka and Jaroslav Kratky are well-known names to Czechs. They are paratroopers who escaped Great Britain, where they were trained by British Special Services and parachuted into occupied Czechoslovakia to fight the Nazis during World War II. Now they are linked by a very special memorial, an alley of linden trees in the Vysočina region, southeast of Prague. Danielle Lazarova has details on the Alley of Remembrance.
5: The names of these famous Czech heroes appear not only in history books, but on streets, squares and bronze plaques around the country. A more recent living memorial to their heroic deeds is the Alley of Czechoslovak Paratroopers, where each of these brave men is commemorated by a newly planted linden tree. The tree alley was created over the past 2 years along a local road linking the village of Střížov and Vladislav in the Vysočina region, where two of these heroes, paratroopers Jan Kubiš and Jaroslav Krátký, lived before the outbreak of World War II. Today, the road is lined by 89 linden trees. Each bears the name of one Czechoslovak hero who stood up against the Nazi occupation during the Second World War. The names include Jan Kubiš, Adolf Opalka, Josef Gabčík, František Široký, František Pospíšil and many others. Tomáš Slama from the Czechoslovak Veterans Association, which initiated the project, explains.
4: The alley was established as a memorial site in honor of Jaroslav Krátký, a native of Střížov, and his comrades in arms, whom the Czechoslovak government in exile sent from Great Britain to the occupied homeland. 44 of these men did not live to see the end of the war. Jan Kubiš and Jaroslav Krátký knew each other from their birthplace, and according to the locals, they must have walked down this dusty road to the railway station in Vladislav when leaving for exile.
7: šli na ten vlak, kterým cestovali do toho exilu.
5: The planting of the trees took place in several stages. The official unveiling of the alley took place last year, but work on it continues and more trees are being added. Each tree has an information plaque with a name, parachute group, date of birth and death of the respective paratrooper. Tomáš Sláma says he hopes the alley will attract many visitors in the years to come.
7: Ale československých parašutistů je vlastně budoucí pěti místo.
4: The alley is intended as a place of education and remembrance for future generations. Each tree is dedicated to a specific person, to their life and legacy. A QR code will soon be added to the nameplate by each linden tree, making it possible to access more information about the individual paratroopers.
7: Našli další informace o životě toho konkrétního parašutisty.
5: The site near Střížov was not chosen by chance. Eight paratroopers were born in the nearby area. Two parachute groups were dropped here and several others operated in the region. This has led military veterans to prepare a hiking trail dedicated to the memory of Czechoslovak paratroopers, which was opened in April of this year. Along the route, visitors can see the birth houses of some of the World War II heroes, and the trail also leads down the alley of Czechoslovak paratroopers. On V-Day, many people come to the site to honor the men who laid down their lives for the country and to remember their brave deeds. Captain Lubor Pokorný is a soldier in active service.
4: This endeavor is really close to my heart because I was a paratrooper for 20 years and I'm involved in providing care and support for war veterans. Actually, I have roots here too. My grandfather came from Hešpanice, which is close by, and he knew paratrooper Adolf Opálka.
5: The Remembrance Trail is open all year round to hikers and cyclists.
6: That story from Danielle Lazarova. It's now time for today's feature. A new exhibition is currently underway at the Náprstek Museum of Asian, African, and American Cultures in Prague, marking 200 years since the birth of Wojtek Náprstek, a remarkable 19th century figure who was not only the founder of a museum, but also an innovator, politician, and an early advocate for women's rights. Ruth Frankova went to check it out.
8: Located on Prague's Bethlehem Square, not far from the bustling Národní třída, the Náprstek Museum feels surprisingly quiet and hidden and is easy to overlook despite sitting right in the heart of the city. Part of the museum is housed in the historic Uhalánku house, where Vojta Náprstek lived from early childhood. His family transformed the house into a thriving business, complete with a brewery, distillery, shop and inn, says one of the exhibition's curators, Gabriela Jungová-Vrtalová.
9: He was not born here. The legend says that his parents brought him here when he was a baby in a basket. But he was born just around the corner and he grew up here. And since he was born in a wealthy family, he could concentrate on his intellectual development. And that's where all his visions and ideals came from.
8: Náprstek was unable to pursue the Oriental studies he had originally hoped for and at his mother's insistence studied law in Vienna. However, he never practiced as a lawyer. Instead, he became something far more unusual for his time, a museum founder, promoter of new ideas, politician, and in many ways an influencer of the 19th century. The exhibition, titled Vojta Náprstek Reloaded, aims to reshape the public perception of him, says the curator.
9: We assume that most of the people imagine, upon hearing the name Vojta Náprstek, a decent old 19th century man with glasses and a tight suit with, you know, maybe some old-fashioned ideals, which he most certainly was not. So we would like to reload the public image of Vojta Náprstek because he was a visionary, he was a feminist. From today's perspective, he would be maybe considered woke. He was certainly an influencer of his time, and we would like to pinpoint that. And also there were several reloads in his own life that completely changed his life course and changed or redefined who he was.
8: The exhibition features more than 400 objects, most of them drawn from Náprstek's original collections. Over the years, however, those collections became divided among several institutions.
9: Part of it is kept here in the Napostek Museum. Part of it is in the Ethnographic Museum of the National Museum. And the third part is in the National Technical Museum. And we managed to get loans from these institutions as well, so we can actually show the original extent of the collection. And objects that were acquired during Napostek's life are also complemented by objects that were acquired later, but were, for example, inspired by his interests.
8: Although the exhibition consists mainly of traditional museum displays with objects arranged in glass cases, the curators also wanted it to feel immersive and multisensory, offering visitors much more than a standard museum experience.
9: We created this in collaboration with many other colleagues, and we tried to make this an all-sense experience. So there is, of course, a lot to see. There are things to hear. There are songs and telephone calls, recordings. And there are also bottles with scents or smells of the house, or the original brewery house where Vojta grew up. So the visitors can actually try to imagine what it smelled like here when he was actually a young boy and how it could form his life. There are also hands-on activities, which I'm sure especially the young visitors will appreciate, but there are also books and photo albums for the older visitors that might sit down and just, you know, slow down and browse through the pictures.
8: Although many people think of Napostek primarily as a traveller, the exhibition also tries to correct that perception. In reality, he travelled very little himself, but built extensive connections with explorers, expatriates and collectors from around the world. As Jungová Vrtalová explains, Napostek was especially skilled at building social connections and acquiring objects through the people he met abroad.
9: He actually didn't travel himself, but he was acquainted with many travelers, with people who were expatriates or who traveled for traveling itself or who just decided to live elsewhere or work elsewhere. And he was very good in making social relations, so he was able to get the non-European objects from them, but he did not travel himself.
8: His only long stay abroad was in the United States, where he spent almost 10 years after leaving the Habsburg monarchy following the failed revolution of 1848. During that time, he worked, travelled and encountered ideas that would later strongly shape his views on society, education and public life. It was also there in 1856 that he undertook his only direct encounter with a non-European indigenous culture, travelling to meet the Dakota people, during which he collected dozens of objects that later became part of his famous Dakota collection. One room of the exhibition is dedicated entirely to this collection, says Jungová Vrtalová.
9: Unfortunately, we do not know the details of how exactly he got the objects, because even though he kept his diaries, he did not start until the second half of his journey. But he does mention some names of some people that he met. He mentions that he smoked a pipe. So one of the pipes that we can see here was apparently smoked directly by him, even though we are not sure which one it is. And he also collected this with an intention to send it to the Museum of the Kingdom of Bohemia. Even though at the time he did not dream of his own institution, he was already thinking of his compatriots and trying to extend everyone's horizons back home. There is the buffalo calf rope, and that is one object that he must have personally especially liked, because while he sent the other objects to the museum, he kept this rope for himself and it joined the museum's collections much later.
8: His time in the United States had a profound impact on Napostek's life and outlook. After returning to Prague, he became increasingly committed to education, technological innovation and women's emancipation.
9: He certainly liked the ideas of liberty and equality and imagining that things can be done differently than back home, because in Austria-Hungary things were too old-fashioned for him, and he did not like that people were not equal to each other, and he dreamt of a more equal and more inclusive society as well. So even though he learned very quickly how difficult it is to survive on his own, to make his own money and to build his own business that would actually generate income, he did not lose his social ideals. I think he was much more encouraged to try to reform and rebuild the society in Prague when he came back.
8: Part of Napostek's focus on improving women's lives came from the experiences of his own mother. Although she came from a wealthy background, after her father died, she was forced to work to help support her family. Her experiences as well as her charitable work helped shape Nabelstek's understanding of the difficulties and pressures women faced in everyday life. He became especially interested in how technology could ease domestic labour and create more opportunities for women's education and self-development. He also co-organized the first industrial exhibition on Strzelecki Island, promoting modern inventions and technical progress. The exhibition showcases several household gadgets that Nabelstek promoted, including a washing machine, an ice cream maker, a pressure cooker and a so-called magic apple peeler, all displayed in the museum's glass cases.
9: Vojta did realize how strenuous workload is placed on women, and he realized that maybe with the new gadgets, their life can be made easier, and it would also give them more time to actually focus on their own development, on their own education.
8: One of Nabelstek's most important projects was the American Ladies Club, a pioneering educational and social organization for women. Inspired both by his experiences in the United States and by the difficult experiences of his mother, the club offered women educational opportunities, lectures, study spaces and organized trips, as Gabriela Jungová-Vrtalová explains.
9: Vojta organized lectures. He would appoint university professors that would come and give lectures to the ladies. They would also organize trips. Often they took disadvantaged children with them on the trips. He offered them study time in his personal library, and there were hours that were dedicated to women only, so no men could come to the library. And they also organized many things to do in their free time that would help expand everyone's free time possibilities.
8: The club was considered highly unconventional at the time. During lectures in the library, only women and the speaker were allowed inside the room itself. Men, including Nabelstek himself, had to remain outside and listen through a specially positioned high window that prevented them from seeing inside. It was after returning from the United States that Nabelstek met his future wife, Josefa Křížková, whom he married only after his mother's death. According to curator Jungová-Vrtalová, Josefa played a crucial role in both his life and the success of the museum.
9: The Nabelstek Museum should probably be called the Nabelstek's Museum, because Vojta came up with many ideas, but his wife was the one who actually made them happen. So she was the maker. He was the thinker and she was the doer. If he came up with an idea, she really was the one who would, you know, run around the offices and who would make all the necessary permissions and who would get the money, because after Vojta's mother died, Josefa took over the business and she was the one running it, while Vojta was doing many other things but making money. But Josefa was the one making the money and, you know, financing all the dreams of her husband, and she was a very, very devoted wife.
8: After his mother's death, the entire Uhalánku house gradually opened up to the public and became a center of intellectual and social life. In 1873, the museum was officially founded, and the foundation stone of the museum building was laid in 1876, although the building itself was only completed a decade later. The exhibition ends on a very personal note. The final objects on display are two urns containing the ashes of Vojtěch Nabelstek and his wife Josefa, placed there in line with their own wishes. Gabriela Jungová-Vrtalová explains.
9: It was their specific last wish. Vojta and Josefa were an unusual couple in itself. They've lived together before even getting married, which was highly unusual and unorthodox for the time. And Vojta was actually the first Czech man who decided to be cremated. And since the Austrian laws at the time did not permit that, his remains had to be transported to Germany, where he was incinerated and then transported back here. And the couple specifically built an alcove here in the museum, specifically designed for their urns to be placed and to watch over the objects they collected all their lives. So when Josefa died many years later, she would have done the same with her remains. She would also be transported to Germany, cremated, and then transported back here. And the urns are made to match each other, and they were specifically designed to be exhibited here in the museum. And it was specifically said in their last wills that they do not wish to be buried. They wish to be exhibited or at least placed here in the museum forever.
8: You said that if Vojta Náprstek had lived today, he would have been sort of an influencer or something like that. What would you like the visitors to take away from this exhibition? What is the legacy of Vojta Náprstek today?
9: Certainly that he was not a boring 19th century dude. He was very up-to-date, he was very progressive, and he liked anything that, in his eyes, improved the life of the people in any way. He was all for it, and he really did try to include everyone from the society into the public life, and he devoted all his public activities to this cause.
8: At the very end of the exhibition, visitors are invited to enter a single word they associate with Náprstek. Those responses gradually form a growing word cloud, reflecting how modern audiences perceive him today and how his image continues to evolve. The exhibition Vojta Náprstek Reloaded will run at the Náprstek Museum until the 2nd of January 2028.
1: 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I'm Sierra Krieger-Wolf, and have a beautiful rest of your day.

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1: Hello and welcome to Radio Prague International. I'm Sierra Krieger-Wolf. Coming up in today's program, a planned meeting of the Stettin-German Landsmannschaft in Brno has stirred controversy in the Czech Republic. Czechoslovak World War II paratroopers are remembered in a living linden tree memorial. And in today's main feature, a Prague exhibition revisits the legacy of Vojta Naprstek. All that and more, but first the news with Romana Grajcerova.
0: News.
2: President Petr Pavel will meet next Tuesday in Bratislava with his Slovak and Austrian counterparts at a summit of the Slavko format. He will then travel to Romania for the Bucharest 9 summit. While in Slovakia, the president and his counterparts will discuss issues such as energy security, the Bucharest 9 countries will focus on preparations for the July summit of North Atlantic Treaty Organization, including defense spending and support for Ukraine. All three newly accused persons have filed complaints against the decision to initiate criminal prosecution in the so-called Bitcoin case. The Supreme Public Prosecutor's Office will decide on them, but they have not yet been submitted to it. Radek Bartoš, deputy of the High Public Prosecutor's Office in Olomouc, told the Czech news agency today. The Olomouc High Public Prosecutor's Office did not disclose the names of those charged with money laundering and abuse of official authority, citing the Criminal Procedure Code. However, according to information from the Czech news agency and other media, the accused include former Justice Minister Pavel Blažek, his former deputy Radomir Daniel, and lawyer Karim Tic. Czech Foreign Minister Peter Macinka will meet his German counterpart Johan Vadepul in Berlin on Friday, the Czech Foreign Ministry informed the Czech news agency today. Macinka and Vadepul will meet for the first time in a bilateral format on Friday. The Czech Foreign Minister has already visited Germany once since taking office. In February, he attended the Munich Security Conference. Industrial production in Czechia slowed its year-on-year growth for the fourth consecutive month. In March, it increased by 0.9% following a 1.3% rise in February. The results were published today by the Czech Statistical Office. Construction output in Czechia accelerated its year-on-year growth rate to 5.8% in March, up from 4.1% in February, according to data released today by the Czech Statistical Office. Household spending in the Czech Republic is increasing, even though inflation remained below 2% at the start of this year. According to a survey conducted by the Ipsos Agency for Home Credit, 65% of households now have higher monthly expenses than a year ago, with higher food prices and overall price increases being the main reasons. People are trying to save money mainly on travel, but also on food and clothing. Two wolves in East Bohemia's Bromo area fitted with GPS collars are exhibiting normal behavior, moving across a vast territory and avoiding human contact. Miroslav Kutal, a large carnivores expert on Brno's Mendel University and scientific advisor to the project Hnutí Duha Šelmy, told the Czech news agency. Conservationists fitted the animals with GPS tracking collars this year in response to a reported close encounter between a wolf and a human in the area. The first month of monitoring both wolves did not yield any alarming information, they said. And now let's look at the weather. Friday is expected to be partly cloudy to cloudy, with skies initially becoming overcast in the north of Bohemia. Daytime highs will range from 16 degrees Celsius to 20 degrees Celsius.
1: That was the news, and we turn now to current affairs. A Sudeten-German association's plan to hold its first ever congress in Czechia later this month has become a hot-button political issue. Now the Prime Minister has joined the debate, warning that such a gathering could harm Czech-German relations. Ian Willoughby has the story.
3: Herzlichen Glückwunsch und danke für euren großartigen Einsatz.
4: Last year, Sudeten-German leader Bernd Posselt presented his association's Human Rights Award to Meeting Brno. It organizes marches aimed at fostering reconciliation with ethnic Germans forced out of Czechoslovakia after the war. Meeting Brno later invited the Sudetendeutsche Landsmannschaft to hold a congress in the Moravian capital, its first ever gathering in Czechia, and it's due to begin in 2 weeks' time. This has sparked anger among some Czech politicians, including Lower House Speaker Tomio Okamura of Freedom and Direct Democracy. On Wednesday, Prime Minister Andrej Babiš entered the fray, with the ANO leader saying many people in Czechia regarded the planned congress as a provocation and that it could even spark conflict.
2: We have discussed it with the German ambassador. Our strong hope is that this doesn't put a strain on our relations with Germany. We look to the future, and for us, Germany is strategically our strongest economic partner.
4: Previously, Mr. Babiš refused to address the issue at all. 3 months ago, he said after a meeting with the Premier of Bavaria, where many Sudeten Germans settled, that it was not a matter for the Czech government. More forthright have been former Czech presidents Václav Klaus and Miloš Zeman, who are among those incensed by the planned gathering. The latter called Sudeten Germans Hitler's fifth column and said it would be an insult to victims of Nazism if the Czechs actually allow it. Such outlooks are shared by some members of Mr. Babiš's coalition government, which this week tabled a lower house motion expressing the chamber's opposition to the gathering. In the end, a vote was not held on the matter. Nevertheless, MP Lukáš Vlček of the Mayor's Party summed up an opposition view.
2: The governing majority came out with a nonsensical notion. In doing so, they blocked all debate relating to important matters such as housing, the social sector and the building permit system. In my view, this is nothing but a fig leaf for the problems of the coalition government. In the Czech Republic, if you have a lot of problems and scandals, you can cover them up with a Beneš decrees.
4: Decrees issued by President Edvard Beneš were the mechanism under which millions of ethnic Germans, most of them Sudeten Germans, were expelled from Czechoslovakia between 1945 and 1947. 80 years later, the expulsions are clearly still an issue that can inflame a certain section of the Czech political spectrum. But the Sudetendeutsche Landsmannschaft will evidently not be swayed by this hostility. In a statement on Wednesday, leader Bernd Posselt promised that its first ever congress on Czech soil will go ahead.
5: Ian Willoughby with that report. František Moravec, Jan Kubiš, Adolf Opalka and Jaroslav Kratky are well-known names to Czechs. They are paratroopers who escaped Great Britain where they were trained by British Special Services and parachuted into occupied Czechoslovakia to fight the Nazis during World War II. Now they are linked by a very special memorial, an alley of linden trees in the Vysočina region, southeast of Prague. Danielle Lazarova has details on the Alley of Remembrance.
2: The names of these famous Czech heroes appear not only in history books, but on streets, squares and bronze plaques around the country. A more recent living memorial to their heroic deeds is the Alley of Czechoslovak Paratroopers, where each of these brave men is commemorated by a newly planted linden tree. The tree alley was created over the past 2 years along a local road linking the village of Střížov and Vladislav in the Vysočina region, where two of these heroes, paratroopers Jan Kubiš and Jaroslav Krátký, lived before the outbreak of World War II. Today, the road is lined by 89 linden trees. Each bears the name of one Czechoslovak hero who stood up against the Nazi occupation during the Second World War. The names include Jan Kubiš, Adolf Opalka, Josef Gabčík, František Široký, František Pospíšil and many others. Tomáš Slama from the Czechoslovak Veterans Association, which initiated the project, explains.
6: The
4: alley was established as a memorial site in honor of Jaroslav Krátký, a native of Střížov, and his comrades in arms, whom the Czechoslovak government in exile sent from Great Britain to the occupied homeland. 44 of these men did not live to see the end of the war. Jan Kubiš and Jaroslav Krátký knew each other from their birthplace, and according to the locals, they must have walked down this dusty road to the railway station in Vladislav when leaving for exile.
6: přišli na ten vlak, kterým cestovali do toho exilu.
7: The planting of the trees took place in several stages. The official unveiling of the alley took place last year, but work on it continues and more trees are being added. Each tree has an information plaque with a name, parachute group, date of birth and death of the respective paratrooper. Tomáš Sláma says he hopes the alley will attract many visitors in the years to come.
6: Ale československých parašutistů je vlastně budoucí pěti míst.
4: The alley is intended as a place of education and remembrance for future generations. Each tree is dedicated to a specific person, to their life and legacy. A QR code will soon be added to the nameplate by each linden tree, making it possible to access more information about the individual paratroopers.
6: Našli další informace o životě toho konkrétního parašutisty.
7: The site near Střížov was not chosen by chance. Eight paratroopers were born in the nearby area. Two parachute groups were dropped here and several others operated in the region. This has led military veterans to prepare a hiking trail dedicated to the memory of Czechoslovak paratroopers, which was opened in April of this year. Along the route, visitors can see the birth houses of some of the World War II heroes, and the trail also leads down the alley of Czechoslovak paratroopers. On V-Day, many people come to the site to honor the men who laid down their lives for the country and to remember their brave deeds. Captain Lubor Pokorný is a soldier in active service.
4: This endeavor is really close to my heart because I was a paratrooper for 20 years and I'm involved in providing care and support for war veterans. Actually, I have roots here too. My grandfather came from Hešpanice, which is close by, and he knew paratrooper Adolf Opálka.
7: The Remembrance Trail is open all year round to hikers and cyclists.
5: That story from Danielle Lazarova. It's now time for today's feature. A new exhibition is currently underway at the Náprstek Museum of Asian, African, and American Cultures in Prague, marking 200 years since the birth of Wojtek Náprstek, a remarkable 19th century figure who was not only the founder of a museum, but also an innovator, politician, and an early advocate for women's rights. Ruth Frankova went to check it out.
8: Located on Prague's Bethlehem Square, not far from the bustling Národní třída, the Náprstek Museum feels surprisingly quiet and hidden, and is easy to overlook despite sitting right in the heart of the city. Part of the museum is housed in the historic Uhalánku house, where Vojta Náprstek lived from early childhood. His family transformed the house into a thriving business, complete with a brewery, distillery, shop and inn, says one of the exhibition's curators, Gabriela Jungová-Vrtalová.
9: He was not born here. The legend says that his parents brought him here when he was a baby in a basket. But he was born just around the corner and he grew up here. And since he was born in a wealthy family, he could concentrate on his intellectual development. And that's where all his visions and ideals came from.
8: Náprstek was unable to pursue the Oriental studies he had originally hoped for, and at his mother's insistence studied law in Vienna. However, he never practiced as a lawyer. Instead, he became something far more unusual for his time, a museum founder, promoter of new ideas, politician, and in many ways an influencer of the 19th century. The exhibition, titled Vojta Náprstek Reloaded, aims to reshape the public perception of him, says the curator.
9: We assume that most of the people imagine, upon hearing the name Vojta Náprstek, a decent old 19th century man with glasses and a tight suit with, you know, maybe some old-fashioned ideals, which he most certainly was not. So we would like to reload the public image of Vojta Náprstek because he was a visionary, he was a feminist. From today's perspective, he would be maybe considered woke. He was certainly an influencer of his time, and we would like to pinpoint that. And also, there were several reloads in his own life that completely changed his life course and changed or redefined who he was.
8: The exhibition features more than 400 objects, most of them drawn from Náprstek's original collections. Over the years, however, those collections became divided among several institutions.
9: Part of it is kept here in the Napostek Museum. Part of it is in the Ethnographic Museum of the National Museum. And the third part is in the National Technical Museum. And we managed to get loans from these institutions as well, so we can actually show the original extent of the collection. And objects that were acquired during Napostek's life are also complemented by objects that were acquired later, but were, for example, inspired by his interests.
7: Although the exhibition consists mainly of traditional museum displays with objects arranged in glass cases, the curators also wanted it to feel immersive and multisensory, offering visitors much more than a standard museum experience.
9: We created this in collaboration with many other colleagues, and we tried to make this an all-sense experience. So there is, of course, a lot to see. There are things to hear. There are songs and telephone calls recordings. And there are also bottles with scents or smells of the house, or the original brewery house where Vojta grew up. So the visitors can actually try to imagine what it smelled like here when he was actually a young boy and how it could form his life. There are also hands-on activities, which I'm sure especially the young visitors will appreciate, but there are also books and photo albums for the older visitors that might sit down and just, you know, slow down and browse through the pictures.
7: Although many people think of Napostek primarily as a traveller, the exhibition also tries to correct that perception. In reality, he travelled very little himself, but built extensive connections with explorers, expatriates and collectors from around the world. As Jungová Vrtalová explains, Napostek was especially skilled at building social connections and acquiring objects through the people he met abroad.
9: He actually didn't travel himself, but he was acquainted with many travelers, with people who were expatriates or who traveled for traveling itself or who just decided to live elsewhere or work elsewhere. And he was very good in making social relations. So he was able to get the non-European objects from them, but he did not travel himself.
7: His only long stay abroad was in the United States, where he spent almost 10 years after leaving the Habsburg monarchy following the failed revolution of 1848. During that time, he worked, travelled and encountered ideas that would later strongly shape his views on society, education and public life. It was also there in 1856 that he undertook his only direct encounter with a non-European indigenous culture, travelling to meet the Dakota people, during which he collected dozens of objects that later became part of his famous Dakota collection. One room of the exhibition is dedicated entirely to this collection, says Jungová Vrtalová.
9: Unfortunately, we do not know the details of how exactly he got the objects, because even though he kept his diaries, he did not start until the second half of his journey. But he does mention some names of some people that he met. He mentions that he smoked a pipe. So one of the pipes that we can see here was apparently smoked directly by him, even though we are not sure which one it is. And he also collected this with an intention to send it to the Museum of the Kingdom of Bohemia, even though at the time he did not dream of his own institution. He was already thinking of his compatriots and trying to extend everyone's horizons back home. There is the buffalo calf rope, and that is one object that he must have personally especially liked, because while he sent the other objects to the museum, he kept this rope for himself and it joined the museum's collections much later.
7: His time in the United States had a profound impact on Napostek's life and outlook. After returning to Prague, he became increasingly committed to education, technological innovation and women's emancipation.
9: He certainly liked the ideas of liberty and equality and imagining that things can be done differently than back home, because in Austria-Hungary things were too old-fashioned for him, and he did not like that people were not equal to each other, and he dreamt of a more equal and more inclusive society as well. So even though he learned very quickly how difficult it is to survive on his own, to make his own money and to build his own business that would actually generate income, he did not lose his social ideals. I think he was much more encouraged to try to reform and rebuild the society in Prague when he came back.
7: Part of Napostek's focus on improving women's lives came from the experiences of his own mother.
8: Although she came from a wealthy background, after her father died, she was forced to work to help support her family. Her experiences as well as her charitable work helped shape Nabersteg's understanding of the difficulties and pressures women faced in everyday life. He became especially interested in how technology could ease domestic labour and create more opportunities for women's education and self-development. He also co-organised the first industrial exhibition on Strzelecki Island, promoting modern inventions and technical progress. The exhibition showcases several household gadgets that Nabersteg promoted, including a washing machine, an ice cream maker, a pressure cooker and a so-called magic apple peeler, all displayed in the museum's glass cases.
9: Vojta did realize how strenuous workload is placed on women, and he realized that maybe with the new gadgets their life can be made easier, and it would also give them more time to actually focus on their own development, on their own education.
8: One of Nabersteg's most important projects was the American Ladies Club, a pioneering educational and social organization for women. Inspired both by his experiences in the United States and by the difficult experiences of his mother, the club offered women educational opportunities, lectures, study spaces and organized trips, as Gabriela Jungová-Vrtalová explains.
9: Vojta organized lectures. He would appoint university professors that would come and give lectures to the ladies. They would also organize trips. Often they took disadvantaged children with them on the trips. He offered them study time in his personal library, and there were hours that were dedicated to women only, so no men could come to the library. And they also organized many things to do in their free time that would help expand everyone's free time possibilities.
8: The club was considered highly unconventional at the time. During lectures in the library, only women and the speaker were allowed inside the room itself. Men, including Nabersteg himself, had to remain outside and listen through a specially positioned high window that prevented them from seeing inside. It was after returning from the United States that Nabersteg met his future wife, Josefa Křížková, whom he married only after his mother's death. According to curator Jungová-Vrtalová, Josefa played a crucial role in both his life and the success of the museum.
9: The Nabersteg Museum should probably be called the Nabersteg's Museum, because Vojta came up with many ideas, but his wife was the one who actually made them happen. So she was the maker. He was the thinker and she was the doer. If he came up with an idea, she really was the one who would, you know, run around the offices and who would make all the necessary permissions and who would get the money, because after Vojta's mother died, Josefa took over the business and she was the one running it while Vojta was doing many other things but making money. But Josefa was the one making the money and, you know, financing all the dreams of her husband, and she was a very, very devoted wife.
8: After his mother's death, the entire Uhalánku house gradually opened up to the public and became a centre of intellectual and social life. In 1873, the museum was officially founded and the foundation stone of the museum building was laid in 1876, although the building itself was only completed a decade later. The exhibition ends on a very personal note. The final objects on display are two urns containing the ashes of Vojtěch Nabersteg and his wife Josefa, placed there in line with their own wishes. Gabriela Jungová-Vrtalová explains.
9: It was their specific last wish. Vojta and Josefa were an unusual couple in itself. They've lived together before even getting married, which was highly unusual and unorthodox for the time. And Vojta was actually the first Czech man who decided to be cremated. And since the Austrian laws at the time did not permit that, his remains had to be transported to Germany, where he was incinerated and then transported back here. And the couple specifically built an alcove here in the museum, specifically designed for their urns to be placed and to watch over the objects they collected all their lives. So when Josefa died many years later, she would have done the same with her remains. She would also be transported to Germany, cremated, and then transported back here. And the urns are made to match each other, and they were specifically designed to be exhibited here in the museum. And it was specifically said in their last wills that they do not wish to be buried. They wish to be exhibited or at least placed here in the museum forever.
7: You said that if Vojta Náprstek had lived today, he would have been sort of an influence or something like that. What would you like the visitors to take away from this exhibition? What is the legacy of Vojta Náprstek today?
9: Certainly that he was not a boring 19th century dude. He was very up-to-date, he was very progressive, and he liked anything that, in his eyes, improved the life of the people in any way. He was all for it. And he really did try to include everyone from the society into the public life. And he devoted all his public activities to this cause.
7: At the very end of the exhibition, visitors are invited to enter a single word they associate with Náprstek. Those responses gradually form a growing word cloud, reflecting how modern audiences perceive him today and how his image continues to evolve. The exhibition Vojta Náprstek Reloaded will run at the Náprstek Museum until the 2nd of January 2028.
5: 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I'm Sierra Krieger-Wolf, and have a beautiful rest of your day.